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Bassoonist Frank Morelli with the Callisto Quartet performed the third movement, Bebop, from Wynton Marsalis's Milan for bassoon and string quartet. Inspired by a passage from Goethe's Faust where spirits paint a nocturnal picture of a still lake reflecting a full moon, Dobrynka Tabakova's Whispered Lullaby opens with an overtone technique developed by violist Maxim Risenov, giving the piece an atmospheric, slightly uneasy quality before the piano enters. Originally written for a children's opera, it appears now on Tabakova's new ECM album, Sun Triptych, and it's a gentle, yearning song that opens the record. This is violist Maxim Risenov and pianist Dasil Kim performing Whispered Lullaby by Dobrynka Tabakova.

Whispered Lullaby by Dobrynka Tabakova, performed by Maxim Razanov on viola and pianist Dasol Kim. I'm Tyler Klein, and you're listening to Living Classical, a program sharing the music being written now by the composers and performers shaping classical music today. You can learn more about the show on our website, that's livingclassicalradio.com. Obeah is a spiritual tradition rooted in West African practice, carried to the Caribbean through the transatlantic slave trade and criminalized by British colonial authorities. Ryan Morgan's piece, Obeah, written for the National Youth Choir's 2025 Young Composers Program, takes that history as its subject directly. A London-based composer exploring the oppression of magical and spiritual practice within the Caribbean and its islands. This is Nicholas Chalmers, leading the National Youth Choir of Great Britain, in Obeah by Ryan Morgan.

Music of Ryan Morgan with a piece called Obeya, performed by the National Youth Choir of Great Britain, conducted by Nicholas Chalmers. Well, composed for the Netherlands Dance Theater at the request of Czech choreographer Yuri Kilian, Toru Takamitsu's Dreamtime takes its inspiration from the mythology passed down through generations among the Australian Aboriginal peoples, a concept of time and existence that operates beyond the boundaries of the waking world. Just as dreams hold vivid detail yet points to something unanticipated and unreal, this music builds short episodes that hang suspended in seeming incoherency, only gradually revealing their whole over time. Subtle variations in rhythm and shifts in tempo are not clarifying forces here, rather they only deepen the sensation of floating. Takamitsu was one of the great orchestral sound painters of the 20th century, and this is among his most fully realized visions. This is Yume no Toki, or Dreamtime, by Toru Takamitsu. Tadaki Otaka leads the BBC National Orchestra of Wales.

0: Yume no Toki, or Dreamtime, by Toru Takemitsu, a performance by the BBC National Orchestra of Wales, conducted by Tadaki Otaka. I'm Tyler Klein, and still to come on Living Classical this hour, a Chickasaw composer's portrait of the deer, and then Nico Muhly's romantic tribute to Balinese gamelan music.
1: 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His music, deep and spellbinding, will be performed in the North American debut of the Estonian Festival Orchestra, joined by violinist Midori, composer-pianist Nico Muhly, and conductor Paavo Järvi. Enter the singular sound world of Arvo Pärt in a concert from Carnegie Hall Live.
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Well, the Chickasaw people's family clans are named after woodland animals, and Isi, or deer, is the third of five character sketches in Jared Impachachaha Tate's Woodland Songs, commissioned by the Dover Quartet as a celebration of the animal stories and traditions of his Chickasaw heritage. This is the Dover Quartet performing.

That was Isi or Deer, one of the woodland songs by Jared Impichaha Tate, performed by the Dover Quartet. This next work is a tribute to Colin McPhee, one of the first Western musicologists to study Balinese gamelan, as well as to the mid-century illustrators Carl Banks and Herge. It's Wish You Were Here by Nico Muhly, and it is Muhly at his most openly romantic. Gamelan-influenced patterns that twitter and excite while a long, lonesome melody unfolds above them. After a desolate interlude of severe brass, the patterns return and the melody arrives again, this time triumphant. Muhly describes it as attempting nothing but the most superficial authenticity, and he means that as a compliment. This is Wish You Were Here by Nico Muhly, performed by the Kitchener-Waterloo Symphony, led by Edwin Atwater.

Edwin Outwater led the Kitchener-Waterloo Symphony in Nico Muhly's Wish You Were Here. Well, the title of this final piece this hour explains itself in the very first moment of music. Gabriella Smith's Imaginary Pancake opens with a pianist playing at both extremes of the keyboard at once, arms spread wide, which, as Timo Andres, the pianist who premiered this piece, explains, makes the pianist look flat like a pancake. Commissioned by Carnegie Hall in 2020, the piece is a characteristic Smith move, a vivid, slightly absurd image that turns out to be genuinely musical. Smith is a Berkeley, California-born composer whose work ranges from solo piano to large-scale ecological sound installations, and whose titles, like Carrot Revolution, Quantum Ptarmigan, and Infinity Rabbits, just to name a few, tend to be exactly as playful as this one. This is Gabriella Smith's Imaginary Pancake, performed here by pianist James McVinnie.

0: pianist James McVenney performing the music of Gabriella Smith, a piece called Imaginary Pancake, to close out this hour of the show. This is Living Classical, a production of Loose Leaf Transmissions made for all ears. 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A William Meredith poem about the beautiful randomness of perceived systems like stars, islands, even relationships, sits at the heart of Joseph Butch Rovan's Scattering. It's a concerto where the conductor wears a custom wrist instrument, and their gestures scatter live electronic sound like a Greek chorus around the orchestra. I'm Tyler Klein, and it's coming up on the next Living Classical.
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0: I'm Tyler Klein, and this is Living Classical. A William Meredith poem about the beautiful randomness of perceived systems like stars, islands, relationships sits at the heart of Joseph Butch Rovan's Scattering. It's a concerto where the conductor wears a custom wrist instrument, and their gestures scatter live electronic sound like a Greek chorus around the orchestra. That's on the way, and later on, pieces by Bushra El Turk, Cecilia Damstrom, and Florence M. Tremblay throughout the hour.

In a live performance of Baljinder Sekhon's Secret Corners, the four saxophonists are placed at points around the audience that mirror a quadraphonic speaker array, a ring of sound in which performers and electronics occupy the same space together. The electronics act as four additional performers, the processed saxophone of each player, routed through varying speaker placements as the piece shifts between solo moments and full octet, with sound moving through space in patterns both random and rotational. So what you're hearing is a stereo mix of that surround sound experience in this recording. This is the Redline Saxophone Quartet performing Baljinder Sekhon's Secret Corners.

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Secret Corners by Baljinder Sekhon, performed by the Redline Saxophone Quartet. British-born Lebanese composer Bushra Alturk's Three Tributes pays homage to three Levantine female singers of the Nada, a cultural renaissance in the Arabic-speaking world between the mid-19th and early 20th centuries. Portrait 2 is dedicated to Hasiba Mausha, a singer who rose to fame in Beirut, and when performed with its accompanying recording, the string quartet's humming traces a fragmented melody over a Syrian folk song from 1908. Its music conversing, as Alturk puts it, with the ghosts of the past. This is Portrait 2 from Three Tributes by Bushra Alturk, performed by the Dudok Quartet.

It was the Dudok Quartet performing Portrait 2 from Bushra El Turk's Three Tributes. You're tuned to Living Classical, where we spend time with the music of today and the artists keeping this tradition alive and evolving. I'm Tyler Klein, and you can explore playlists and past episodes anytime on our website. 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Joseph Butch Rovin's Scattering began with a poem, William Meredith's Examples of Created Systems, and a question about perceived order. Who made these systems, Meredith asks, and then flung them there in a soughing motion, suggesting that random is beautiful. The piece encodes two names as musical cryptograms, COVID-19, translated into one pitch set, and George Floyd into another, the wild energy of contagion on one hand and sorrow and loss on the other. To harness the gestural energy of conducting itself, Rovin built a custom wrist instrument called Toshi, worn by the conductor to trigger live electronic sounds that scatter through the orchestra like a Greek chorus, commenting on what has come and foretelling what's ahead. The deeper connection between the two subjects is revealed at the end in a double canon, music's oldest created system. Gil Rose leads a Boston Modern Orchestra project in Scattering by Joseph Butch Rovin.

0: Scattering by Joseph Butch Rovan, performed by the Boston Modern Orchestra Project, conducted by Gil Rose. I'm Tyler Klein, and still to come on Living Classical, a piece whose title holds both a wound and a remedy, and then a string quartet that builds a single sustained curve of energy all the way to its breaking point.
1: Mexico Romántico. Romantic works by two giants of 20th century classical music from Mexico, Manuel María Ponce and Carlos Chávez. Join me, Candace Agree, for The Spanish Hour,

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Well, the Latin word cura holds a striking contradiction. It means both pain and anxiety, as well as cure and care, and Cecilia Dammström's piece of that same name, written in 2020, sits in that tension shaped by the pandemic and the longer ecological crisis that preceded it. So it's a single word that contains both the wound and the remedy. This is Cura by Cecilia Dammström, performed by violinist Pekka Kuusisto and pianist Jonas Aunen.

violinist Pekka Kuusisto with pianist Jonas Aunen, performing Kura by Cecilia Damström. Florence M. Tremblay's piece Insides moves through different microtonal sound worlds. Quarter tones, just intonation, even just the microtonality that's generated by glissandi or sliding along the strings. But the architecture underneath is purely energetic. It's a single curve that stretches and intensifies toward the extreme, requiring physical endurance from the performers as they sustain it all the way to its climax. It opens the latest album from Quatuor Memoir, alongside two other Montreal-based composers, all united by their exploration of microtonality and complex polyrhythms.

0: That was Quatuor Memoir performing Insides by Florence M. Tremblay, wrapping up this edition of the program. This is Living Classical, a production of Loose Leaf Transmissions, made for all ears. 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

0: Join me each week on Concierto for a celebration of the Hispanic contribution to classical music. I'm Frank Dominguez. This week, hear guitar pieces by Venezuelan Antonio Lauro, popular Spanish songs by Manuel de Falla, and Argentine pianist Ingrid Fleeter playing Chopin. 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
2: Next on the Spanish Hour, México Romántico, works by two giants of 20th century classical music from Mexico, Manuel Mario Ponce and Carlos Chávez. Hello, I'm Candace Agree. Welcome to the Spanish Hour, a weekly journey exploring the classical music of Spain and the Spanish-speaking world. Manuel Mario Ponce was born in 1882. It was discovered early he was a child prodigy, when at the age of 5 he was able to play by ear a piano piece his older sister was studying. Later, his compositions, though firmly grounded in the European Romantic tradition, belied his fascination with the vernacular of the Mexican folk tradition. Ponce would collect, classify, and harmonize over 200 folk songs during his lifetime. Appointed director of the National Conservatory in 1907, he offered the first course in Mexican musical folklore and had his piano students present a program consisting entirely of works by Debussy. Quite an avant-garde program for 1912. Written for violin, cello, and piano, the Trio Romántico marks a turning point in Mexican music, as much for its introduction of large-scale forms to concert music as for its use of authentic folk elements. We hear violinist Derry Dean, cellist Diane Buccianeri, and pianist Anna Norberg, the Trio Tulsa, in Ponce's Piano Trio of 1912, Trio Romántico.

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Trio Tulsa in the Trio Romantico, the piano trio of 1912, by Manuel Maria Ponce. Carlos Chavez, born in 1899, described his teacher Ponce's style as Mexicanist, composing both romantic and folklore-oriented works. We just heard the Trio Romantico by Manuel Maria Ponce, which he started in 1904 on his first trip to Europe, and published in Cuba in 1912. You're listening to The Spanish Hour, a weekly journey exploring the classical music of Spain and the Spanish-speaking world. I'm Candace Agree. Now, a symphony by that student of Manuel Ponce, Carlos Chavez. Chavez was born in Mexico City in 1899. Like his teacher, the music of Chavez was influenced by native Mexican cultures. As director of Mexico's National Conservatory of Music, he continued Ponce's work of cataloging Mexico's many pre-conquest folk traditions. As director of the Symphonic Orchestra of Mexico, Chavez took the orchestra on tour throughout the country, including Mexico's rural areas. Carlos Chavez dedicated his Romantic Symphony to the Louisville Orchestra, which premiered the work February 11, 1953, with Chavez himself conducting. This recording features the Royal Philharmonic Orchestra, led by Enrique Batis.

0: Carlos Chávez's Fourth Symphony, the Sinfonía Romántica, with the Royal Philharmonic Orchestra, led by Enrique Batis. Aaron Copland described the works of his contemporary, Carlos Chávez, as having an independence of spirit and rugged honesty. But Copland wrote to Chávez saying, "The Romántica doesn't seem so romantic to me. What happens is that one keeps looking for signs of what is suggested by the title, which is probably a mistake of the listener." That concludes this edition of The Spanish Hour. Visit our website, thespanishhour.org, like us on Facebook, follow us on Twitter, and check out video clips on YouTube. I'm Candace Agree. Until next time, thank you for joining me for The Spanish Hour.
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3: 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You'll also hear Johannes Brahms' transformation of what a symphony had become into what he felt it could be. That's next time with the San Francisco Symphony.
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4: One of the nice things about new works of classical music in the 21st century is that there are a lot fewer rules. Composers have lightened up a little in the past 100 years, in the last 50 for sure. And one of the things that has changed is that fewer people mind if you introduce some more unusual sounds to the concert hall, like, say, things that you have to plug in, for example. Coming up in this edition of Extra Eclectic, unusual sounds, unusual instruments, like this electric violin, for example, in this music by Nico Muhly. There's sounds by Anna Thorvald's daughter, Kaki King, Brian Eno, all on the way. It's Extra Eclectic.
5: Live from NPR News in Washington, I'm Dan Ronan. President Trump has officially nominated Todd Blanche to serve as Attorney General, NPR's Ryan Lucas reports.
6: Todd Blanche previously served as President Trump's personal attorney, defending him against criminal prosecutions. After Trump returned to the White House, he tapped Blanche for the number two post at the Justice Department. Blanche then stepped into the top job on an acting basis after Trump pushed out his first Attorney General, Pam Bondi, in April. Since Blanche took over, the Justice Department has aggressively pursued the president's agenda, including prosecutions of Trump's perceived enemies. Blanche also has signed papers that would shield Trump, his family, and companies from IRS tax audits. Blanche's recent work has won praise from Trump, but could complicate his road to confirmation in the Senate. Ryan Lucas, NPR News, Washington.
5: A federal judge has ruled President Trump's $100,000 fee for the H-1B visa applications is unlawful. As NPR's Sergio Martinez Beltran reports, the visas are given to highly skilled foreign workers.
7: Boston federal judge Leo Sorokin ruled the $100,000 fee constituted a tax, something the president has no authority to implement. Before, the cost of H-1B visa petitions ranged from $960 to about $7,500. This ruling gives relief to employers, although the White House has said it will appeal. This lawsuit was filed by 20 states, including California. They argued the fee would impede their ability to hire teachers for their primary and secondary schools, exacerbating existing teacher shortages. They also said it would lead to a decline in medical workers. Sergio Martinez Beltran, NPR News, Austin, Texas.
5: Disgraced cryptocurrency executive Sam Bankman-Fried is asking President Trump for a pardon. Bankman-Fried is serving a 25-year sentence for fraud and money laundering. NPR's Bobby Allen reports.
8: After months of praising Trump, Bankman-Fried has formally asked for a presidential pardon. A jury convicted the one-time crypto star in 2023 after prosecutors alleged he used money from his customers at the crypto exchange FTX to prop up another business and to pay for his luxury penthouse in the Bahamas. Bankman-Fried was a Democratic mega donor before he was sent to federal prison, but he has since changed his tune, taking jailhouse interviews with Fox News and celebrating President Trump. Trump has issued more than 1,600 pardons and clemencies in his second term, most of those tied to the January 6th Capitol rioters. Bobby Allen, NPR News.
5: One of Africa's top soccer referees, Oman Artan, will not be officiating the upcoming World Cup after being denied entry into the United States over the weekend. Artan is from Somalia, and that nation is one of several currently under a wide-ranging travel ban imposed by the Trump administration. And from Washington, you're listening to NPR. At least 35 people have been killed in the Philippines after a powerful 7.8 earthquake shook the southern part of the country on Monday. An estimated 200 people have been injured. Many of the deaths were the result of a landslide. Buildings collapsed and the earthquake caused several small tsunamis as far away as Japan. The country's president, Ferdinand Marcos Jr., is ordering a disaster response effort. Health Secretary Robert F. Kennedy Jr. says future doctors will need stronger knowledge of nutrition-based medicine before they obtain a license to practice. NPR's Maria Gaudet reports the change is part of Kennedy's push to get medical schools to teach more about nutrition.
9: Kennedy announced the change at a press conference Monday. He said nutrition will now account for about 15% of the content on the three-step medical licensing exams that medical students are required to take in the U.S.
10: That means nutrition will no longer sit at the margins of medical education. It will shape what students learn, what physicians master, what licensing boards assess, and ultimately how patients receive care.
9: The groups that agreed to the plan include the National Board of Medical Examiners and the National Board of Osteopathic Medical Examiners. Maria Gaudet, NPR News.
5: Apple Monday unveiled its upgraded Siri voice assistant, this at its annual developers conference in California. The changes include adding more AI into the operating system. Stocks finished Monday mixed. The S&P and the NASDAQ rose. The Dow was down. This is NPR.
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1: Welcomed into the fold in the past few decades. Used to be the province of sort of the experimentalists, but these days, electronics are our entire world, and if you know what you're doing and are exploring what the electronics mean and take everything into account historically, maybe it's time to really start to welcome electronics. And so we're going to be listening to a few different examples. This is a piece by Khaki King, who's a wonderful guitarist. And Chloe Alexander Thompson is credited with sound sculpture in this piece. Now, for my ears, what this means is that the piece played by Khaki King is then sort of manipulated and turned into kind of an audio sculpture. See what you think. The piece has a very idiosyncratic title. It's Can't Touch This or That or You or My Face.

from Kaki King playing the guitar there, and her work manipulated by the sound artist Chloe Alexander Thompson in a piece called, yes, it's called Can't Touch This or That or You or My Face. I have no idea, but that is the name of the piece on Extra Eclectic.

The electric violin has come a very, very long way to the point where it very often does not sound that different from a standard traditional violin, except the fact that you can really amplify it. And I suppose if you wanted to, you could do all sorts of additional things to it. You could run it through effects. But Thomas Gould, who's become kind of a well-known performer on the electric violin, keeps things fairly traditional here with this piece, and he's going to play Seeing is Believing by Nico Muhly. Thomas Gould here with the Aurora Orchestra, led by Nicholas Colon.

Seeing is Believing by Nico Muhly, a concerto for electric violin and orchestra, expressly written for the fellow who played it there, Thomas Gould, along with the Aurora Orchestra backing him up, all conducted by Nicholas Colon on Extra Eclectic.

This is a piece by the Icelandic composer Anna Thorvaldsdottir, and it is called Spectra, played here by ICE, the International Contemporary Ensemble on Extra Eclectic.

Spectra by Anna Thorvaldsdottir, played by the International Contemporary Ensemble. What are the extra musical elements in that piece? Well, they're quite a bit harder to describe, and they come in the form of very subtle but complicated notes on the score for the string players to follow. As far as using one hand to do something or to pass a phrase from one player to another, really interesting piece. Brian Eno arguably invented the idea of ambient music with his 1978 studio album Music for Airports. He never intended to be performed live, but starting in the 90s, the Bang on a Can All-Stars premiered their own live version, and they've toured it around the globe ever since. Here is their performance of one of the movements. It's David Lang's arrangement with members of the Choir of Trinity Wall Street participating on microphones.

0: the electronics making themselves very apparent towards the end there, but always present throughout the Bang on a Can's rendition of that part of Music for Airports by Brian Eno on Extra Eclectic.
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0: The late Icelandic composer Jóhann Jóhannsson was never bashful about using electronics and extra musical sounds in his music. And why should he have been? Everything he did was at the surface, or I should say the service, of creating powerfully evocative music during his time on Earth. We're going to listen to A Prayer to the Dynamo by Jóhann Jóhannsson is coming up in this episode of Extra Musical Elements this week on Extra Eclectic. I'm Steve Seal.
1: Live from NPR News in Washington, I'm Dan Ronan. South Carolina holds a primary election Tuesday with statewide races for governor, attorney general, and U.S. senator. Five Republicans are challenging incumbent Senator Lindsey Graham for the Republican nomination. Monday night, Graham held a tally rally. President Trump called in, making it clear he supports Graham, and he also thanked Graham for backing the U.S.-Israeli war against Iran.
2: I think we are winning that battle, but you're really going to win it over the next 2 weeks when we declare total victory. It'll be a total victory. It'll happen very soon, and oil prices will come tumbling down.
1: Three Democrats are seeking the Senate seat. Dr. Annie Andrews is considered the frontrunner to secure the party's nomination. Five Republicans and three Democrats are also running for governor. Iran and Israel say they will halt attacks on each other after trading fire. President Trump called for a ceasefire and says final talks are proceeding. Separately, Israel says it's shutting down the single crossing for aid and goods into Gaza, citing security. NPR's Anas Baba reports.
3: Israel closed the Kerem Shalom crossing, citing what it calls necessary security measures following Iranian missile attacks. This halts the entry of all aid and commercial goods into Gaza, as well as the entry and exit of aid workers and volunteer doctors. Additionally, Israel has closed checkpoints throughout the occupied West Bank, further restricting movement between Palestinian cities there. Israel similarly sealed Gaza's crossings in the early days of the U.S.-Israeli war on Iran, but reopened them after U.S. pressure. Meanwhile, Israel continues striking Lebanon and Gaza. Gaza health officials say nearly 30 Palestinians have been killed in airstrikes since Saturday, including at least six on Monday. Anas Baba, NPR News, Gaza City.
1: There are now five confirmed cases of what's called New World Screwworm in Texas. Monday, Agriculture Secretary Brooke Rollins was in Texas to announce a war on the screwworm. Texas Public Radio's David Martin Davies reports.
4: Rollins said this is an emergency that threatens the nation's cattle industry, but she wanted to stress that the parasitic fly is not going to hurt the quality of food in the United States.
5: This does not affect the food supply system. This is not a virus. It is not a disease. It is a pest. And so we obviously are treating it as such. But the food supply system remains intact and couldn't be safer.
4: Rollins also said the USDA is deploying resources in Texas, including setting up animal quarantine zones, sterile fly releases via aerial flights and ground release chambers, and deploying personnel to set up and monitor fly traps. People are encouraged to check their animals, including pets, and notify authorities if they find screwworm infestations. For NPR News, I'm David Martin Davies in San Antonio.
1: And this is NPR. The San Antonio Spurs won Game 3 of the NBA Finals Monday night at Madison Square Garden in New York. The final score, San Antonio 115, the New York Knicks 111. New York leads the best of seven series 2-1. Game 5 is Wednesday night in New York. President Trump attended the game, sitting in an enhanced security suite with the Knicks owner, James Dolan. One of the most beloved World Cup collector's items is not a trading card or a jersey. It's stickers produced by the Italian company Panini. Collecting them is a decades-old tradition in Europe and Latin America. It's catching on in the U.S. NPR's Julianna Kim reports.
6: Over the past few weeks, many soccer fans have been focused on completing a World Cup-themed sticker album that requires nearly 1,000 pieces, which are sold in blind packs of seven. Interest in the sticker chase in the U.S. has been picking up over the past decade, and this year is the biggest demand yet. That's according to soccer journalist Clemente Lisi.
7: Because this World Cup is being hosted in part by the U.S., Canada, and Mexico, I think this summer A lot of first-time people are going to get into the stickers.
6: Panini America told NPR that retailers in the U.S. reported being sold out of sticker packets within a week of the release. Juliana Kim, NPR News.
1: Former FTX CEO Sam Bankman-Fried is seeking a pardon from President Trump. He was sentenced to 25 years in prison in 2024 for fraud. A federal court found the failure of his company cost more than $8 billion. From Washington, this is NPR.
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It has not taken long for you to break by Molly Joyce. Cellist Dean Bosegev and the composer herself contributing the electronics there as well on Extra Eclectic. 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Hearing new music from Johan Johansson is always bittersweet, as the composer died in 2018. Only a handful of his works remained unrecorded. His work, A Prayer to the Dynamo, is quite fascinating, as it is, quote, inspired by field recordings that the artist made at Iceland's Ilodjar power plant and the writings of Henry Adams, and that refers to the work, The Education of Henry Adams, in which the Virgin Mary is contrasted with the quote-unquote dynamo of technology, and as Henry Adams said, its anarchic energies, the perpetual Icelandic conflict between nature and utility encroachment comes to mind here. A Prayer to the Dynamo by Johan Johansson, played here by Daniel Bjarnason and the Iceland Symphony Orchestra.

A Prayer to the Dynamo by Johan Johansson, using field recordings from an Icelandic power station as part of the composition. The Iceland Symphony Orchestra, conducted by Daniel Bjarnason.

0: Wow. I don't know if that fits the theme, but it's sure a nice way to end a show, isn't it? That's from Harman Franja, and you heard him at the piano, and the wonderful trumpeter Arve Henriksen. What All This is what it's called. Thanks to Jennifer Allen, as always, for putting together the show. It's Extra Eclectic.
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2: Power Ballad, from the writer and director of Sing Street and Once, is new at The Little. 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
3: As violinist Bella Hristova and composer David Ludwig were getting ready for their wedding in 2015, he wrote this violin concerto. 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

Nearly everywhere you turn, there are people, some you know, some you've never met, that are willing to give you advice. Unsolicited advice. How often do you get it? How often do you give it? Sometimes this advice helps. It can give you a different perspective that you might not have found on your own. It can also be a little frustrating. This composer got some advice from someone he respected when he first published this piece of music. You'll find out if that advice helped or harmed him coming up in about a half an hour. I'm Jillian Kahn, and it's great to have your company. Thanks so much for being here. This is a concerto for two flutes by composer Domenico Cimarosa. James Galway conducts. He's one of the flute soloists. And joining him is his wife, flutist Jeannie Galway, and the London Mozart Players.

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Concerto for Two Flutes by Domenico Cimarosa. That was London Mozart Players with Sir James Galway conducting. He was one of the flute soloists, along with Lady Jeannie Galway, on Music Through the Night. Some solo guitar music is coming up in just a minute, and still to come, a Beethoven piano trio. I hope you can stick around.

Sometimes you have a craving for a certain type of food, a certain flavor, and it's only natural to sometimes crave a certain sound. If you're in the mood for a particular sound of classical music, our custom streams is a great place to start. 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This is one of the performances you'll hear on the guitar stream.

Introduction and Caprice by Julio Regondi. That was guitarist Annabel Montesinos. When this piano trio by Beethoven premiered, Haydn was in the audience. And he later told Beethoven, "Don't publish that one." Haydn praised Beethoven's other two piano trios, but called this one a little too bold. However, it was Beethoven's favorite, and he published it anyway. It's his Piano Trio No. 3.

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2: 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I'm Frank Dominguez. 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

People won't remember what you said, but they'll remember how you made them feel. And haven't you found that to be true? You remember kindness that you experienced, sometimes from strangers that you'll never see again. You remember the laughter you've shared with loved ones. And you might also think of the cruelty that you've experienced from some others. These things stick out. It's what we remember most, how people made us feel, rather than the things they said. This is a piece of music written about someone who made the composer feel safe and welcome. It was a precious relationship to him, and you'll meet this person through the music, coming up in about 15 minutes. This composer died in 2020, Ennio Morricone. He was one of the greatest film composers of all time. He wrote over 500 movie and TV scores, a tiny amount of those for Western movies like The Mission, the 1986 movie that starred Robert De Niro. Here's some movie music from The Mission by Ennio Morricone.

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the soundtrack from the 1986 movie The Mission, some say is more enduring than the movie itself. That was The Suite from The Mission, the film score written by Ennio Morricone. He conducted the London Symphony Orchestra on that recording, on Music Through the Night. A Haydn symphony still to come? That's in about 10 minutes. I hope you can stick around.

Carlos Suastavino wrote a set of 6 pieces all about people that he knew in real life. He wanted to write these pieces of music and express what it would be like to be in their presence. And this piece of music introduces us to a woman that Suastavino knew when he was a child. She was a neighbor, and as a kid, he remembers going to her home, which was a modest house surrounded by plants and flowers. She'd buy eggs and spend some time with this really kind woman. He channels those fond memories into this piece of music, which is named after her, Jeromita Linares by Carlos Suastavino.

Camarada Bariloche with guitarist Pablo Cohen, and Jeromita Linares by Carlos Suastavino, a composer who grew up in Argentina and went on to be one of the most influential musicians in his country in the 20th century. The Royal Concertgebouw Orchestra will play some Haydn for us. This is Symphony No. 68.

0: Symphony No. 68 by Franz Joseph Haydn. Nicholas Harnacore conducted the Royal Concertgebouw Orchestra.
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3: Our next broadcast from Carnegie Hall Live is a 90th birthday celebration of composer Arvo Pärt. His music, deep and spellbinding, will be performed in the North American debut of the Estonian Festival Orchestra, joined by violinist Midori, composer-pianist Niko Muuli, and conductor Paavo Järvi. 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

In the late 1800s, a girl was born in a small town in central England. She would go on to marry an earl, and that would begin her new life as a countess, where she was a dedicated patron of the arts. Helen, Countess of Radnor, used her position for good, and she really went against the grain of what was expected of a Victorian woman in that time. She cared very little about what society said she could or couldn't do. Lady Radnor founded an all-female orchestra. She was the conductor. And when the orchestra needed some music to play, she asked her friend, English composer Hubert Parry, to write for them. And this is what he came up with, appropriately named Lady Radnor's Suite.

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Richard Hickox conducted the City of London Sinfonia with music by English composer Hubert Parry, Lady Radnor's Suite, music written for Lady Radnor, a countess in the 1840s, who needed music for her all-female orchestra to play. And that's what Hubert Parry came up with. I hope you're doing well tonight. It's always great to have your company and enjoy these performances together. I'm Jalene Kahn. Coming up, we'll hear a little solo piano music, and still to come, a violin concerto by a virtuoso.

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When this music premiered, the audience was absolutely blown away. Nobody had really ever seen or heard music like this before, and it was Niccolo Paganini that blew everybody away with his showmanship. The fact that he was technically able to play every single note of this left jaws on the floor. Playing tonight is violinist Hilary Hahn with the Swedish Radio Symphony Orchestra, Violin Concerto No. 1 by Niccolo Paganini.

0: Violin Concerto No. 1 by Niccolo Paganini. AGOA conducted the Swedish Radio Symphony Orchestra and soloist Hilary Hahn.
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Home renovations or DIY, they can be a bit of a gamble. Sometimes you have a deadline, sometimes you have a budget, and sometimes those things completely implode and things take way longer than you anticipated and cost a whole lot more. This is a piece of music that took a quarter century to finish. But the composer had a pretty good excuse for it taking so long. As he wrote it, he also toured extensively as a virtuoso pianist. So you can't really blame him. The guy was pretty busy. You'll hear this entire piano concerto that took nearly 30 years to finish, coming up in about 40 minutes. Both and. The idea that two paradoxical things can exist at once. And this music is one of those things. Arnold Schoenberg wrote this music shortly after he was forced to flee his home with his wife and infant daughter. And yet, even with those personal difficulties, this piece is some of the happiest, high-spirited pieces that he wrote. It's Schoenberg's Concerto after Handel.

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A joint effort between two ensembles, the New York Chamber Symphony and the American String Quartet, led by conductor Gerard Schwartz. Concerto after Handel by Arnold Schoenberg, who was a big fan of Handel's. So I guess it only makes some sense to give him what he would want, more Handel. This is the Minuet from George Friedrich Handel's Keyboard Suite No. 1. It's played by guitarist Milosz.

The Minuet from Keyboard Suite No. 1 by George Friedrich Handel, played there by guitarist Milos on Music Through the Night. How are you doing tonight? I hope you're doing well and enjoying the music. It's always great to have your company. Coming up, we'll hear a piano concerto that was nearly a quarter century in the making. That's on in about 10 minutes.

Bachianas Brasileiras, number 9, by Heitor Villa-Lobos. Kenneth Schermerhorn conducted the Nashville Symphony Orchestra on Music Through the Night. If you've ever had a renovation project go completely past the deadline, you know it can be kind of frustrating, but you just have to go with it. I don't think Franz Liszt ever thought it would take him decades to write this piece of music. Some of the earliest manuscripts of this piano concerto by Liszt are dated in the 1830s. There are some other manuscripts with revisions from the 1940s, but the piece finally premiered in 1855. Piano Concerto No. 1 by Franz Liszt.

0: Piano Concerto No. 1 by Franz Liszt, played by pianist Christian Zimmermann and the Boston Symphony Orchestra under conductor Seiji Ozawa.
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2: Maine voters head to the polls for primary elections. Likely to advance are Republican Senator Susan Collins, who's held the seat for nearly three decades, and Democrat Graham Platner, a populist who's electrified voters, but the military veteran comes with controversy.
3: I've not always been who I am today. I grew up in the infantry. Things that are seen as virtues there are generally not seen as virtues in the normal world.
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0: Aaron Copland grew up in Brooklyn, New York. City life was all he knew as a kid. And then he moved to the city of Paris to study composition. A few years later, he moved back to the U.S., and he settled in a studio apartment in Manhattan. How is it that someone with this background, a city guy, could capture the sounds and energy that we associate with the rugged frontier? Aaron Copland brings to life wide open spaces and endless horizons, coming up in about 5 minutes.
1: Live from NPR News in Washington, I'm Dave Mattingly. Election primaries are being held today in four states, Maine, Nevada, North Dakota, and South Carolina. In Maine, voters will be choosing nominees for governor and three seats in Congress. Kevin Miller with Maine Public Radio says the race getting the most attention involves Democratic candidate Graham Platner, who's seeking the Senate seat currently held by Republican Senator Susan Collins.
2: Platner is widely expected to clinch the Democratic nomination to challenge Republican Senator Susan Collins this fall, despite multiple controversies surrounding his past. The Marine Corps veteran says he struggled with PTSD for years after four combat tours in Iraq and Afghanistan. But Platner's progressive populist campaign continues to resonate with Democratic voters like Glennon Friedman.
3: I believe that Graham Platner and his wife are working out their personal issues, and that the real scandals are that half the people living in Maine can't afford to live here.
2: Governor Janet Mills' name is still on the ballot, although she suspended her campaign weeks ago. For NPR News, I'm Kevin Miller.
1: In South Carolina, five Republicans are challenging Senator Lindsey Graham as he seeks the party's nomination for a fifth term. Three Democrats are competing for their party's nomination. Republican Congresswoman Nancy Mace is among those seeking the party's gubernatorial nomination. In California, Los Angeles City Councilwoman Nithya Raman is advancing to the November runoff election against incumbent Mayor Karen Bass. Raman finished second in the mayoral primary over Spencer Pratt, a Republican and former reality TV personality. The Agriculture Department says several cases of New World screwworm have been confirmed at ranches in Texas, as well as one in New Mexico. Agriculture Secretary Brooke Rollins was in Texas yesterday to raise awareness, as David Martin Davies with Texas Public Radio reports.
4: Rollins said this is an emergency that threatens the nation's cattle industry, but she wanted to stress that the parasitic fly is not going to hurt the quality of food in the United States.
5: This does not affect the food supply system. This is not a virus. It is not a disease. It is a pest. And so we obviously are treating it as such, but the food supply system remains intact and couldn't be safer.
4: Rollins also said the USDA is deploying resources in Texas, including setting up animal quarantine zones, sterile fly releases via aerial flights and ground release chambers, and deploying personnel to set up and monitor fly traps. People are encouraged to check their animals, including pets, and notify authorities if they find screwworm infestations. For NPR News, I'm David Martin Davies in San Antonio.
1: This is NPR News from Washington. Researchers say introducing eggs to babies' diets in the first 6 months of life can significantly reduce the chances they'll develop an egg allergy later on. NPR's Maria Godoy reports on the findings of a new study published in JAMA Pediatrics.
6: In the 1990s and early 2000s, parents were often advised to hold off on giving their babies eggs and other common allergy-causing foods until they were 1 to 3 years old. But as science has evolved, that advice has changed. Guidance now recommends introducing eggs to babies by the age of 6 months. Now, a new study finds that after Australia implemented this new infant feeding recommendation in 2016, the prevalence of egg allergy among children in that country fell by more than 17%. Other real-world research has found that rates of peanut allergies plummeted in the U.S. after guidelines here changed to recommend introducing the food to babies by 6 months of age. Maria Godoy, NPR News.
1: A referee from Somalia scheduled to officiate at the Men's World Cup soccer tournament has been denied entry into the U.S. FIFA confirms Omar Ortan won't be taking part in the upcoming matches. U.S. Customs and Border Protection blocked Ortan after he arrived on a flight in Miami over the weekend. In a statement, CPB cites what it calls vetting concerns. The World Cup kicks off on Thursday. The San Antonio Spurs beat the Knicks in New York last night 115-111 in Game 3 of the NBA Finals. I'm Dave Mattingly in Washington.
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0: In the 1940s, Aaron Copland brought the American frontier to life. He wrote the movie music for The Red Pony, a movie that centers on a boy and his family and their life on a ranch in California. The movie itself was not a big success, but Aaron Copland reworked some of the film score for the concert stage. Here's some selections from The Red Pony Suite by Aaron Copland, performed by the Buffalo Philharmonic Orchestra.

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Joanne Folletta conducted the Buffalo Philharmonic Orchestra on Music Through the Night. 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This is a trumpet concerto by Johann Stamitz. Hakan Hardenberger is the soloist with the Academy of St. Martin in the Fields.

A Trumpet Concerto by Johann Stamitz. Neville Marriner conducted the Academy of St. Martin in the Fields and the best trumpeter in the galaxy. Trumpeter Hakan Hardenberger has been called that by the Times. I'm Jalene Kahn, and I appreciate you being here. Thanks a lot for listening with me. We'll hear a piece of music for flute and harp coming up in just a minute, and then we'll spend some time in the Bohemian countryside.

This sonata for flute and harp is by Nino Rota, who wrote a lot of movie music in his career, but not all of it is associated with the movies. Here's flutist Laurel Zucker and harpist Susan Jollis.

Sonata for Flute and Harp by Nino Rota, performed by flutist Laurel Zucker and harpist Susan Jollis on Music Through the Night.

0: The Milwaukee Symphony Orchestra with conductor Zdeněk McCall, playing music by Czech composer Bedřich Smetana, from Bohemia's Woods and Fields, from Mavlast, or My Country, on Music Through the Night.
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0: Live from NPR News in Washington, I'm Corva Coleman. A U.S. Army Apache attack helicopter with two pilots aboard has crashed near the Strait of Hormuz. There's no word from the U.S. military. The incident was first reported by the New York Times. Last night, President Trump confirmed the incident.
1: The pilots are fine, yeah.
2: And what's nobody that, injured. What brought it down?
1: We are going to issue a report.
0: There's no word on what caused the crash, including whether it was attacked or if there was mechanical failure. Lebanese state media say the Israeli military has attacked the ancient coastal city of Tyre. One person has been killed. Rescuers are searching for missing people. Four other people have been killed in other parts of southern Lebanon. Meanwhile, Israel is warning it could attack the Christian quarter of Tyre. NPR's Jana Raff reports the city's historic old section has been the last remaining refuge for more than 15,000 people.
3: Israel has been attacking Tyre for the past 2 weeks, saying it's targeting the militant group Hezbollah. But it left the mostly Christian section near the city's Roman port and areas around it untouched. Tuesday morning, Israel's military spokesman issued a warning in Arabic. Avihai Adrai said he was addressing residents of Tyre, including the Christian quarter and surrounding neighborhoods, urging them to evacuate urgently. He said the move was in response to Hezbollah attacks in Israel. Hezbollah has been fighting Israeli forces that have occupied southern Lebanon, but is also launching attacks on military targets in northern Israel. Tyre's UNESCO-listed heritage includes sites linked to Alexander the Great. Jane Araf, NPR News, Beirut.
0: Four states are holding primary elections today: Maine, Nevada, North Dakota, and South Carolina. In South Carolina, the Republican gubernatorial primary is crowded. From South Carolina Public Radio, Gavin Jackson reports President Trump endorsed a candidate a few days ago.
4: Lieutenant Governor Pamela Evatt is a longtime supporter of Trump. Now she has his support in her bid to become the next governor of South Carolina. But the president's blessing doesn't make the primary a slam dunk. In his endorsement, Trump alluded to the idea that Governor Henry McMaster's son could be Evatt's running mate, a plan denied by Evatt and derided by the four other Republicans in the race. Her biggest challenger is four-term Attorney General Alan Wilson, who occupies a similar political lane, emphasizing his support for the president. Congresswoman Nancy Mace is also on the ballot. The race is widely expected to go to a runoff, with no candidate likely to get above 50% plus one vote. Three Democrats are vying for their party's nomination. For NPR News, I'm Gavin Jackson in Columbia, South Carolina.
0: President Trump has nominated acting U.S. Attorney General Todd Blanche to serve in the role. Blanche was formerly Trump's personal attorney. He has overseen aggressive efforts by the DOJ to prosecute Trump's perceived political foes. 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
6: Good morning, I'm Brenda Tremblay. Glad you're up early listening to music with me on WXXI Classical. Right now it's in the 60s across the region, 65 in Rush, and it's 58 in Hornell in the Southern Tier. It is 67 degrees on Irondequoit Bay, and across the lake in Colborne, Ontario, Canada, it's 15 degrees Celsius. It's going to warm up to about 87 degrees today, according to the National Weather Service. And after lunchtime, there's about a 40% chance you'll encounter a shower or a thunderstorm, not a widespread rain. But we do have some unsettled weather headed our way this afternoon. And the National Weather Service says it could get quite humid toward the end of the week. And dress for summer. Today's high, 87 degrees. Commuters are contending with slowdowns in certain parts of the city, including 104 eastbound at Seneca Avenue and on Mount Reed Boulevard at Lyle. But the 90s are running smoothly so far. 590, 490, I-90, 390 seem to be running along very well. So far on this Tuesday, it's Tuesday, June 9th.

pianist Jeremy Dank recently appeared at the Geneva Music Festival, and we just heard him performing a Voluntary by William Byrd on WXXI Classical, the Voluntary for My Lady Neville. This morning, we'll be listening to Michael Unger record at Rochester's gorgeous Sacred Heart Cathedral. We'll also spend a few minutes with the Laura Dubin Trio, inspired by Vivaldi's Four Seasons. We'll hear from Laura, and you'll have a chance to win some tickets to a concert of Magic, Mystery, and the Macabre, the Concentus Women's Chorus's next performance. I've got some passes to give away a little bit later on this morning. And, of course, the Daily Mystery Piece in about half an hour. We'll spend time now with pianist Edith Meshulam Korman performing a keyboard concerto in E major by Mariana Martinez with the Oxford Philharmonic Orchestra, all conducted by Kayana Punkione Bailey.

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0: Keyboard Concerto in E Major, written in 1766, about 10 years before the Declaration of Independence. We heard music by Mariana Martinez, featuring the Oxford Philharmonic Orchestra with pianist Edith Mashulam Corman, conducted by Kayana Poncione Bailey on WXXI Classical. Hello, I'm Brenda Trombley with a cheery virtual wave to you this morning. It is again a gorgeous summer morning. We are expecting warm weather today with a high close to 90 degrees and a good possibility of a shower or thunderstorm this afternoon, according to the National Weather Service, about a 40% chance of some volatile weather a little bit later on. It's going to get more humid as the days pass, and we're going to stay in the 80s for the rest of the week. We could be hitting 90 maybe today and maybe Thursday as well. Coming up, you'll hear lots of wonderful music, the Daily Mystery Piece in about 10 minutes, and you'll have a chance to win some tickets to a concert featuring Magic, Mystery, and the Macabre and the Concentus Women's Chorus. It's all coming up here on Classical 91.5.
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2: As violinist Bella Hristova and composer David Ludwig were getting ready for their wedding in 2015, he wrote this violin concerto. Music reflecting on the empathy, sacrifice, and commitment of getting married. 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
0: And that is coming up at 10 o'clock this morning. Well, speaking of getting married, here's the overture from the comic opera The Bartered Bride by Bedřich Smetana, featuring the Pro Art Orchestra led by Charles Mackerras.

The Pro Art Orchestra, led by Charles McCarris, played the Bartered Bride Overture by Bedřich Smetana on WXXI Classical 91.5, FM 90.3. 20 minutes before 7 o'clock, and it's time for the Daily Mystery Piece. I'm Brenda Tremblay. So many listeners like you have written in with lovely mystery series ideas, and this week's theme came from Helen, who wrote, "Dear Brenda, have you already done a daily mystery series on lullabies? If not, I suggest it could be good fun. And yes, you're hearing famous lullabies all this week, and the challenge is, can you identify these lullabies? We heard one yesterday, considered one of the most famous works by the composer. He wrote it in 1868, and it's almost cliche. This gentle lullaby used to soothe babies and music boxes and toys.

0: That is cornet soloist Philip McCann with the Black Dyke Mills Band and the famous lullaby by Johannes Brahms, the vegan lead. That was yesterday's mystery lullaby, and we'll get to today's challenge in just a moment.
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0: Here's your mystery piece for today. Again, it's a famous lullaby conceived at the keyboard in 1919. The composer always worked at the piano. It was a one-movement lullaby that was then scored for string quartet, and it actually was heard at private parties a lot back in the 1920s. The composer had a lot of musical friends, and they would play this lullaby at these private events. We're going to hear a version of your mystery lullaby for saxophone quartet, specifically performed here by the Amherst Sax Quartet.

0: That was your mystery lullaby for today, originally conceived at the piano in 1919, and there are many versions of it for string quartet. We heard one for saxophone quartet, played by the Amherst Saxophone Quartet. That was the lullaby by, who was writing a lot of music in 1919. I guess that's the mystery for you. Tune in tomorrow to find out the composer of today's mystery lullaby. And if you have an idea, I welcome your inspiration for mystery piece themes, to put it mildly. 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And thank you.
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0: I think it's safe to put away your snow shovel at this point. We have some hot weather in the forecast, with clouds and sun, and this afternoon, a widely scattered shower or thunderstorm possible. The National Weather Service says it's a 40% chance of a thunderstorm this afternoon, with a high around 90. The record for today is 93. Overnight tonight will be a bit muggy, with lows in the 60s, and tomorrow much the same. A few scattered showers and thunderstorms. It'll be warm and a little more humid, with a high around 85 degrees. Good news, no main issues on local expressways. So far, so good for early morning commuters on this Tuesday, June 9th. Just more music. Let's listen now to a tone poem called Ethiopia Saluting the Colors. This is a march, to be precise, by Samuel Coleridge Taylor, played here by the Ulster Orchestra, led by Charles Peebles.

0: Classical 91.5. We've been listening to the Ulster Orchestra, led by Charles Peebles, in a march called Ethiopia Saluting the Colors by Samuel Coleridge Taylor. On the daybook, in about 20 minutes, we'll hear about the London Symphony Orchestra's best known film score from 1977, Star Wars. I guess you can guess which one that is. We'll hear a little bit of history about the London Symphony Orchestra and why the ensemble was really forced to become entrepreneurial from the get-go. That's coming up on the daybook here with music of John Williams coming your way on WXXO FM and HD1 Rochester, streaming at WXXIClassical.org, portable and easy to take with you on your morning walks with the free WXXI app, and also coming out of your smart speaker. Just ask it, or rather tell it, to play WXXI Classical. That works too. I'm Brenda Tremblay. We'll check in with the news next.
1: Our next broadcast from Carnegie Hall Live is a 90th birthday celebration of composer Arvo Pärt. His music, deep and spellbinding, will be performed in the North American debut of the Estonian Festival Orchestra, joined by violinist Midori, composer-pianist Niko Muuli, and conductor Paavo Järvi. Enter the singular sound world of Arvo Pärt in a concert from Carnegie Hall Live.
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2: Live from NPR News in Washington, I'm Corva Coleman. There are primary elections in four states today: Maine, Nevada, North Dakota, and South Carolina. In Maine, the Democratic Senate candidate is oyster farmer and combat veteran Graham Plattner. The New York Times recently published a story where previous romantic partners described Plattner as a person who is toxic and does not respect women. In an interview with Maine Public Radio, Plattner said he is confident that Maine voters understand that he has changed. NPR's Sage Miller reports if Democrats want to control the U.S. Senate next year, they have to win in Maine.
3: That requires flipping the seat away from Republican Senator Susan Collins. She's held the position for 30 years, largely because of her more moderate stance on the Hill. She isn't a Trump loyalist, but she is still a Republican, which means the president's unpopularity nationally and in the state could hurt her. But she's been here before. She's won many competitive elections. And Democrats want this seat. They need this seat.
2: NPR's Sage Miller reporting. The Trump administration is ordering the Census Bureau to come up with new plans for protecting people's privacy when it produces statistics based on people's personal information. NPR's Hansi Luong reports this could limit the data released from the census and other federal government surveys.
4: Federal law requires the Census Bureau to keep people anonymous in its statistics. For decades, one of the main ways the Bureau has done that is by adding what's known as statistical noise to make certain data fuzzy, especially data about small geographic areas and minority populations who could be easy to identify. But the Trump administration is now banning this approach to data privacy protection. Spokespeople for the Commerce Department, which oversees the Bureau, did not immediately respond to NPR's questions about why the ban was issued. For the 2020 census, no statistical noise was added to the state-level population numbers used to redistribute congressional seats and Electoral College votes. But last year, the Bureau said it was planning to keep using this privacy protection for neighborhood-level results from the 2030 census. Hansi Luong, NPR News.
2: The number of conflicts between states rose again last year. It's at the highest level since the Second World War. One of the worst scenes is in Sudan. NPR's Emmanuel Akinwotu reports.
5: According to the Uppsala Conflict Data Program, fatalities from a growing number of conflicts rose to nearly a quarter of a million last year. The deadliest violence were massacres in a city in Sudan's western region of Darfur. It pushed one-sided violence in Africa to its highest levels since the Rwandan genocide in 1994. More than 60,000 people were killed in the city of El Fasher by the Rapid Support Forces at war with Sudan's army for the last 3 years. The RSF had launched a brutal 18-month siege on the city before it took it over last October. The violence against African ethnic groups bore the hallmarks of a genocide, according to the UN. Emmanuel Akinwotu, NPR News, Lagos.
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0: Good morning. I'm Brenda Tremblay. Glad to be with you on this early Tuesday. It's warming up quickly. Already 70 degrees in Canandaigua and Rush. A little cooler along the lakeshore, 66 at Hamlin Beach right now. And forecasters say we're headed to around 90 degrees today. A little warm for this time of year, with about a 40% chance of showers and thunderstorms after 2 o'clock this afternoon. So it will be dry until after lunchtime for sure. It's 68 degrees with clear skies downtown Rochester, and no worries so far on local expressways on this Tuesday, June 9th. According to the Cornell Migration Dashboard, about 80,000 birds were recorded winging over Monroe County last night. And I'm about to put a sign on my Oreo feeder because I'm getting more kinds of creatures than Oreos. Orioles. Am I saying the cookie? Anyway, chipmunks, hummingbirds, catbirds, finches. The Baltimore Orioles are the shyest creatures at the Oriole feeder. And if you've never seen one, I highly recommend. They're very entertaining. And I hope you are well on this early Tuesday morning. We're going to start off with the Rochester Philharmonic Orchestra, conducted by Jeff Tysick in his own piece called Transitions.

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Jeff Tysak leading the Rochester Philharmonic Orchestra in a piece he called Transitions on WXXI Classical. Actually, that was Robert Bernhardt conducting Transitions by Jeff Tysak, to be specific. Well, coming up, you will hear John Williams conducting the Boston Pops Orchestra in Music from the Empire Strikes Back. You will have a chance to get your hands on some tickets to a concert featuring music of magic, mystery, and the macabre. The Conscientious Women's Chorus is offering a performance coming up, and we'll hear about the London Symphony Orchestra's best-known film score from 1977 on the Datebook. After we listen to the London Symphony Orchestra, here conducted by Colin Davis, performing the Waltz Triste from Jean Sibelius.

0: Jean Sibelius's Valse Triste, conducted by Colin Davis. We've been hearing the London Symphony Orchestra on WXXI Classical.
1: This is the Composer's Datebook for June 9th. I'm John Burge. On today's date in 1904, the London Symphony gave its first concert. Founded as a musician-run ensemble along cooperative lines, its players shared the profits at the end of each season. So, from the start, they had to be entrepreneurial. In the era of silent movies, the LSO played in a London theater for major films of the day. By the 1930s, they were recording musical scores for early British sound films as well. One famous venture occurred in 1946 for a British movie titled The Instruments of the Orchestra, in which the LSO itself played a starring role, performing Benjamin Britten's The Young Person's Guide to the Orchestra, a work specially composed for the film. But the LSO's best-known film score recording dates from 1977. It was then that the LSO recorded the John Williams score for the first Star Wars movie. Speaking of titanically successful films, back in 1912, the LSO arranged a North American tour and was booked to sail on a brand new ocean liner named the Titanic. At the last minute, their tour schedule had to be changed, and fortunately, they sailed on a liner named the Baltic instead. Composer's Datebook is produced by APM, American Public Media, in conjunction with the American Composers Forum, reminding you that all music was once new.

0: If you are a Star Wars enthusiast, you no doubt recognized Yoda's theme from The Empire Strikes Back by John Williams. We heard the composer John Williams himself leading the Boston Pops Orchestra on WXXI Classical. Tomorrow on The Datebook, you and I will hear about a scandal in a church. That'll be The Datebook tomorrow with a double dose of Bach on WXXI.
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0: It's going to be a little muggy today with warm temperatures soaring into the high 80s, maybe 90 degrees, and there's a possibility of a shower or thunderstorm this afternoon, about a 40% chance of some unsettled weather. So if you're headed out to the golf course, just keep one eyelash pointed upwards, just to be sure. You'll want to dress for summer weather. Well, if you had been living in Paris in 1770-ish, you would have been reading about unrest in the American colonies, and you might have gone to see a comic opera that premiered in 1770. It was about these two greedy guys that find a treasure in a pyramid in ancient Greece, and one of their acquaintances is a young woman who falls in love and then has to escape these guys to find happiness. These are the airs of Henriettes from that comic opera by André Ernest Modeste Grétry. Our Henriette is soprano Sophie Kartheuser with Les Agréments conducted by Guy Van Vosse.

The airs of Henriette from a comic opera by André Modeste Gretry. We heard Les Agremans led by Guy Van Vos with soprano Sophie Carthuizen on WXXI Classical. It's 20 minutes now before 8 o'clock. I'm Brenda Tremblay. Hope you got a decent night's sleep and are looking forward to something this evening. I have a few suggestions from the events calendar for you and a little bit of art news from the zoo and from the George Eastman Museum this morning for you after the 8 o'clock news. Going on vacation can be the best thing, right? Not only to recharge your batteries, but to provide you with some inspiration. And that's the case with this next piece of music. It's by a composer named Carl Nielsen, and he was sort of on vacation. His wife was a sculptor, and she got a grant to spend time in Greece studying statues at the Acropolis Museum. So he tagged along with his wife, Anne-Marie, and he got to stay in a room with a piano overlooking the Aegean Sea. And he would just watch the sunrise every day, maybe with his coffee. I'm just making that part up. I don't know about the coffee. But he would watch the play of the lights on the waves, and it gave him the inspiration for this, the Helios Overture by Carl Nielsen. And you can imagine the sun on the water as we listen to the Aarhus Symphony Orchestra led by Lance Friedel.

0: We've been listening to the Helios Overture, music inspired by the play of waves and water off the coast of Greece, where Carl Nielsen was sort of on vacation with his wife, who was working. She was an artist, and he was composing. The Arha Symphony Orchestra played the Helios Overture, conducted there by Lance Friedel. 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
1: As violinist Bella Hristova and composer David Ludwig were getting ready for their wedding in 2015, he wrote this violin concerto. 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
0: The Boston Pops Orchestra plays Begin the Beguine by Cole Porter.

Begin the Begin by Cole Porter. We heard the Boston Pops led there by John Williams on Classical 91.5. Coming up, we'll hear Michael Unger captured at the Sacred Heart Cathedral here in Rochester. And we'll also hear the Laura Dubin Trio inspired by Vivaldi with a little bit of a jazz twist. I'm Brenda Tremblay. Good morning. I hope you are well. I got some tickets to give away and some events to tell you about. And did you hear what happened at the zoo yesterday? Some staff were evacuated, visitors evacuated from the Seneca Park Zoo because a tree limb fell onto the baboon habitat. The limb damaged a piece of protective netting over the exhibit around lunchtime, but no animals were hurt, according to the spokesperson for the zoo. All the visitors were escorted out of the zoo in an abundance of caution, standard safety protocol, you know, and the zoo was closed for the rest of today or yesterday, but it is expected to reopen today. So the Seneca Park Zoo is fine to visit. But yeah, a little bit of unwanted excitement for sure. We'll listen to a little fragment from the Carnival of the Animals, my favorite part, the Aviary by Saint-Saëns.

0: Pascal Roget with the Philharmonia Orchestra in the Aviary from Carnival of the Animals. It's 8:01 and time for the headlines.
1: Live from NPR News in Washington, I'm Corva Coleman. The Pentagon says a U.S. military helicopter went down near the Strait of Hormuz yesterday. Two crew members were safely rescued. U.S. Central Command disclosed the information this morning. President Trump confirmed it last night. NPR's Greg Myrie reports U.S. forces are in the area enforcing a U.S. naval blockade.
2: The two crew members in the Apache helicopter crashed as they were patrolling near the coast of Oman and not far from the Strait of Hormuz. U.S. Central Command said they were rescued in the early hours of Tuesday, about 2 hours after the crash. Both are in stable condition. The military statement said the cause was under investigation. There have been no reports of hostilities in that area. U.S. forces are operating close to the strait, but generally not inside it, to enforce the U.S. blockade of ships going to or from Iranian ports. Iran is enforcing its own blockade. Few oil tankers or other commercial ships are passing through the Gulf due to the dueling blockades. Greg Myrie, NPR News, Tel Aviv.
1: A federal judge has overturned President Trump's $100,000 fee for H-1B visas. NPR's Sergio Martinez-Beltran reports the visas are given to highly skilled foreign workers in the U.S.
3: Boston federal judge Leo Sorokin ruled the $100,000 fee constituted a tax, something the president has no authority to implement. Before, the cost of H-1B visa petitions ranged from $960 to about $7,500. This ruling gives relief to employers, although the White House has said it will appeal. This lawsuit was filed by 20 states, including California. They argued the fee would impede their ability to hire teachers for their primary and secondary schools, exacerbating existing teacher shortages. They also said it would lead to a decline in medical workers. Sergio Martinez Beltran, NPR News, Austin, Texas.
1: Health Secretary Robert F. Kennedy Jr. says future doctors will now need stronger knowledge of nutrition-based medicine before they can obtain a license to practice. NPR's Maria Godoy reports it's part of Kennedy's push to get medical schools to teach more about nutrition.
4: Kennedy announced the change at a press conference Monday. He said nutrition will now account for about 15% of the content on the three-step medical licensing exams that medical students are required to take in the U.S.
5: That means nutrition will no longer sit at the margins of medical education. It will shape what students learn, what physicians master, what licensing boards assess, and ultimately how patients receive care.
4: The groups that agreed to the plan include the National Board of Medical Examiners and the National Board of Osteopathic Medical Examiners. Maria Godoy, NPR News.
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0: This is WXXO FM at HD1 Rochester, WXXY FM Houghton. Welcome if you're joining me in the Southern Tier. I'm Brenda Tremblay. You want to dress for summer weather? It's going to be hot today with a high near 90 and about a 40% chance of a pop-up shower or thunderstorm this afternoon, probably after 2 o'clock. So if you're headed out this morning for a walk or a round of golf or whatever, you should be fine. But it will be warm the rest of this week with more humid weather by Thursday and Friday and a high near 90 on both those days. And it's Tuesday, June 9th. The George Eastman House is responding to overwhelming criticism of its new anti-photography policy. Last week, the historic site announced photography sessions would not be allowed on its grounds without paid reservations. Social media soon flooded with people flabbergasted at the $400 fee for outside, $600 fee for taking pictures inside that mansion, saying that was far too much for prom and graduation photos. The museum's statement posted to social media yesterday said there will be listening sessions to hear feedback and concerns, writing, quote, "Photographers have helped tell the story of the George Eastman Museum for generations." It did not provide, however, when these meetings would be. You can follow this story and others at WXXINews.org. We'll begin at Rochester's beautiful Sacred Heart Cathedral and listen to organist Michael Unger playing a scherzetto by Josef Jungen.

Organist Michael Unger, recorded at Rochester's Sacred Heart Cathedral with a scherzetto by Josef Jungem. Because it is Tuesday, you have a chance to escape your desk, escape your screen, and slip into a cool, beautiful space downtown Rochester to hear about a half an hour of organ music and around lunchtime. It's an event called Tuesday Pipes. It's sort of a Rochester thing. And today you have a chance to hear Stan Van Rompuy. He's an organist, harpsichordist, and music enthusiast from Belgium who studies at the Eastman School of Music, getting his doctorate with Nathan Laube and Mark Edwards. Stan is also director of music and organist at the Lake Avenue Baptist Church in Rochester. And he's going to be performing about a half an hour of music today at 12:10 at Christ Church, gorgeous space downtown Rochester on East Avenue. I think it's 141 East Avenue. Well, coming up, you'll hear more ideas for hearing live music and seeing some interesting films in and around the region. We'll hear music from Laura Dubin, the trio inspired by Vivaldi's Four Seasons. And in about an hour, you'll have a chance to win some tickets to a concert featuring music of magic and mystery and the macabre with a contentious women's chorus. Meanwhile, here is some red-blooded music for us. This is the Roman Carnival Overture by Hector Berlioz, played here by the Scottish National Orchestra, conducted by Alexander Gibson.

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0: Alex Gibson led the Scottish National Orchestra on the Roman Carnival Overture by Hector Berlioz on WXXI Classical 91.5 and FM 90.3. It's 20 minutes past 8 o'clock. You have so many great choices if you're in the mood to get out to watch a weird movie or hear lively jazz. And tonight on WXXI TV, you can explore some American history, starting with Finding Your Roots with Henry Louis Gates Jr. at 8 o'clock after the PBS NewsHour, looking at American Dreams. Ferreira and Darren Criss will look at their immigrant roots tonight on Finding Your Roots with Henry Louis Gates Jr. at 8. And that'll be followed by an American Experience documentary at 9, looking at Woodstock, 3 days that defined a generation, celebrating the 50th anniversary of Woodstock, that famous 3-day concert at a farm in upstate New York. That's on tonight. Woodstock, American Experience at 9 o'clock.
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0: Pianist Denver Oldham plays a piece called Bells by William Grant Still.

0: On Classical 91.5, we've been listening to a piece of music called Bells. Does that sound like bells to you? Bells by William Grant Still, rung there on the piano by Denver Oldham. Good morning. If you're just joining me, I'm Bridget Trombley. It just turned 8:30 on this early Tuesday morning. We've got blue skies and sunshine and maybe some excitement later on with a possibility of showers and thunderstorms after 2 o'clock. We might set a record temperature-wise with temperatures soaring into the high 80s, maybe 90. The record for today is 93. And we're going to stay there, the upper 80s, low 90s over the next several days. Could be a little humid as well. Right now, it's in the 60s, almost 70 degrees along the lakeshore already on this early Tuesday morning. There's been a crash on 390 southbound at Westridge Road and Ridgeway Avenue in Greece. You may want to avoid in Brighton, 441 westbound at Linden Avenue. And there's been an accident on Valentine Road in Chilly at Archer, Clinton Ave in the city at Norton, and in Gates on 490 eastbound between 531 and 390.
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0: And there you'll find details on tonight's screening at the Dryden of Persona. It's a psychological drama directed by Bergman about the nature of identity. And the movie's about a young actress who has suddenly stopped moving and speaking. She ends up in the hospital. And this movie, Persona, contains a monologue that is considered one of the most erotic sequences in the history of motion pictures. If you'd like to see that tonight, Persona at the Dryden Theater at 7:30. And if you're in the mood for music, there's jazz at the Penfield Public Library tonight, 6:30. The Ann Mitchell Jazz Trio will entertain with American songbook jazz classics of the 1930s, 40s, and 50s. That's free and open to all, the Penfield Public Library, 6:30 tonight, the Ann Mitchell Jazz Trio. This is the Laura Dubin Jazz Trio, inspired by Vivaldi, with a kind of upbeat take on spring.

The Laura Dubin Trio with Spring from the Four Seasons by Antonio Vivaldi with a jazzy take on that classic. And there's a jazz trio tonight, Penfield Public Library at 6:30 if you're interested. If you love to sing, you are welcome to go and sing a cappella music with the Chorus of the Genesee at the Harmony House tonight at 7 o'clock. It's kind of a singing open house. You don't need to be able to read music. Just go and they will show you what to do. The Chorus of the Genesee is hosting a guest night, singing and cheer at the Harmony House, 7 o'clock. And a lot of folks are excited about the premiere of Suffs tonight, S-U-F-F-S, as in suffragettes. The musical, the touring musical, is opening tonight at the Auditorium Theater, downtown Rochester. The Broadway, Rochester Broadway Theater League is presenting Suffs at 7:30. The slogan of this musical is, "Behind every powerful woman are more powerful women." It's a musical about the brilliant, passionate, and funny American women who fought tirelessly for the right to vote. So Susan B. Anthony figures in that Tony Award-winning musical Suffs, opening tonight, 7 o'clock at the Auditorium Theater. Again, you can find more details on these events and others, and you will have a chance to win some tickets to an event this weekend coming up. We'll first hear a short sinfonia by Johann Baptist von Hall. It's played here by the Toronto Chamber Orchestra, led by Kevin Mallon.

0: A Sinfonia by Johann Baptist von Hall, played by the Toronto Chamber Orchestra, was conducted by Kevin Mallon. It's 8:54. I'm Brenda Tremblay. Good morning.
1: Our next broadcast from Carnegie Hall Live is a 90th birthday celebration of composer Arvo Pärt. 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
0: You'll have a chance to win some tickets to the Concentus Women's Chorus's next performance in about 10 minutes. Listen now to a women's chorus, a treble chorus called Musica Secreta, conducted by Lori Strauss and Deborah Roberts. They're singing a morning prayer by Leonardo d'Este, and basically it's sort of, oh, woe is me. They're singing in Latin, I am straitened by trouble from every side, and I don't know what to do.

0: On Classical 91.5, we've been listening to music by Leonardo d'Este and A Morning Prayer, Musica Secreta. The singer's there singing, I am straitened by trouble from every side, and I don't know what I will do. They sing, it's better to fall into the hands of men than to abandon the laws of God. Music by Leonardo d'Este this morning, conducted by Deborah Roberts on WXXO FM and HD1 Rochester, WXXY FM Houghton. Coming up this weekend, the Contentious Women's Chorus is offering a program of pieces celebrating magic, mysteries, and the macabre, and you will have a chance to win some tickets to their upcoming performance a little bit later on here on Classical 91.5, WXXO FM and HD1 Rochester, WXXY FM Houghton, and streaming online at WXXIClassical.org. 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
1: Join me each week on Concierto for a celebration of the Hispanic contribution to classical music. I'm Frank Dominguez. This week, hear guitar pieces by Venezuelan Antonio Lauro, popular Spanish songs by Manuel de Falla, and Argentine pianist Ingrid Fleeter playing Chopin. That's next time on Concierto.
0: And that is tonight at 10 o'clock. 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
2: Live from NPR News in Washington, I'm Corva Coleman. Lebanese state media say the Israeli military has attacked the ancient coastal city of Tyre. One person has been killed. Israel is warning it could attack the Christian quarter of Tyre. NPR's Jana Raff reports the city's historic old section has been the last remaining refuge for more than 15,000 people.
3: Israel has been attacking Tyre for the past 2 weeks, saying it's targeting the militant group Hezbollah. But it left the mostly Christian section near the city's Roman port and areas around it untouched. Tuesday morning, Israel's military spokesman issued a warning in Arabic. Avihai Adrai said he was addressing residents of Tyre, including the Christian quarter and surrounding neighborhoods, urging them to evacuate urgently. He said the move was in response to Hezbollah attacks in Israel. Hezbollah has been fighting Israeli forces that have occupied southern Lebanon, but is also launching attacks on military targets in northern Israel. Tyre's UNESCO-listed heritage includes sites linked to Alexander the Great. Jane Araf, NPR News, Beirut.
2: There are primary elections in four states today: Maine, Nevada, North Dakota, and South Carolina. In Maine, there's been a lot of attention on the Democratic primary for the U.S. Senate. From Maine Public Radio, Kevin Miller reports on Graham Plattner's campaign.
4: Plattner is widely expected to clinch the Democratic nomination to challenge Republican Senator Susan Collins this fall, despite multiple controversies surrounding his past. The Marine Corps veteran says he struggled with PTSD for years after four combat tours in Iraq and Afghanistan. But Plattner's progressive populist campaign continues to resonate with Democratic voters like Glennon Friedman.
5: I believe that Graham Plattner and his wife are working out their personal issues, and that the real scandals are that half the people living in Maine can't afford to live here.
4: Governor Janet Mills' name is still on the ballot, although she suspended her campaign weeks ago. For NPR News, I'm Kevin Miller.
2: California held its primary election last week, but mail-in votes are still being counted. In the Los Angeles mayor's race, City Council member Nathania Roman will face incumbent Mayor Karen Bass. From Members Station LAist, Frank Stoltz reports.
6: For days, reality TV star Spencer Pratt was leading the race for the second spot in the runoff, but the Republican had limited reach in overwhelmingly Democratic Los Angeles. Councilmember Rahman overtook Pratt on Sunday, and late Monday was nearly 3 percentage points ahead of him, prompting the AP to call the race. Rahman is a member of the Democratic Socialists of America. She'll face an uphill battle against Bass, who enjoys the backing of the Democratic Party, big labor, and a number of business groups. For NPR News, I'm Frank Stoltz in Los Angeles.
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0: 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I'm Brenda Tremblay. You can count on another very warm day with a high temperature maybe hitting 90 and about a 40% chance of showers and thunderstorms this afternoon. Right now it's in the 60s with blue skies and sunshine. There's been a crash on 390 southbound in Greece between the Ridge and Ridgeway Avenue. The left lane is blocked there, and you'll find it pretty slow on Ballantyne and Chilai at Archer Road. Other than that, things seem to be moving along pretty smoothly on this Tuesday, June 9th. 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

Falling in Love Again. We heard music by Frederick Hollander from the Blue Angel, played by two cellists, Sheku Kanamason and Hannah Roberts. We'll be listening to an Americana symphony by Mark O'Connor in just a moment. But first, all morning long, I've been telling you about your chance to win tickets to a concert this coming weekend based on magic, mysteries, and the macabre. The Contentious Women's Chorus is singing under the direction of Dr. Eric Rubinstein, and they are going to be exploring music that is inspired by enchanting and eerie corners of the world where witches gather and mysteries unfold. Shakespearean tragedy whispers from the stage. These are pieces by Libby Larson and Catherine Dalton, Patricia Van Ness, Stephen Sondheim, and more. And if you would like to go, you have your choice of a Friday night, June 12th, at the Church of the Incarnate Word on East Avenue, or Sunday afternoon at 3 at the First Presbyterian Church in Pittsford to hear Contentious Women's Chorus, a wonderful group. If you would like to go, you can win these free tickets right now for either Friday night or Sunday afternoon. The number to call is 585-258-0370. Again, that's 585-258-0370 to hear Contentious Women's Chorus in Magic, Mysteries, and the Macabre this weekend, and you get to choose which concert you'd like to attend. Next week, Mark O'Connor is alighting at the Geneva Music Festival. Here he is performing with the Baltimore Symphony Orchestra and Maren Alsop conducting his Americana Symphony, Variations on the Appalachian Waltz.

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0: On Classical 91.5, we've been listening to the Americana Symphony by Mark O'Connor, variations on his Appalachia Waltz, played by the Baltimore Symphony Orchestra, led by Maren Alsop. Composer, fiddler, musician Mark O'Connor is going to be arriving in Rochester in about a week for the Geneva Music Festival, as appearing as a soloist and composer and a collaborator next week, I think June 14th in Geneva. And you'll have a chance to win some tickets to that event moving forward in the coming few days here on WXXI Classical. Good morning. I'm Brenda Tremblay. Glad to be listening to music with you. We've got about 15 minutes left before performance today at 10 o'clock.
1: As violinist Bella Hristova and composer David Ludwig were getting ready for their wedding in 2015, he wrote this violin concerto. Music reflecting on the empathy, sacrifice, and commitment of getting married. The Violin Concerto by David Ludwig on the next performance today from APM.
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0: Listen now to a Baroque Oboe Concerto by Georg Philipp Telemann. His Oboe Concerto is played here by Heinz Holliger with the Academy of St. Martin in the Fields, led by Iona Brown.

0: Heinz Holliger was a soloist with the Academy of St. Martin in the Fields and an oboe concerto by Georges-Philippe Telemann, conducted by Iona Brown. It's about 5 minutes before performance today at 10 o'clock. I'm Brenda Tremblay, and a few minutes ago I mentioned that in the coming days you would have a chance to win some tickets to the Geneva Music Festival to see Mark O'Connor, and I stand corrected. That is sold out. So if you've been thinking about getting tickets to an event like the Geneva Music Festival, best to jump on that because, you know, you live in a very enthusiastic place for music. Upstate Western New York, there's a lot of positive energy around the enjoyment of live concerts. 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
0: Out the window, you'll see blue skies and sunshine. You may want to embrace air conditioning today. Our high temperature is going to reach 90, possibly, according to our meteorologist, Josh Nichols. The record for today, 93. So it's a very warm for June. And tomorrow, much the same. And be aware, if you're headed out for a round of golf or a walk or gardening, that there is a 40% chance of scattered showers and thunderstorms this afternoon, probably well after lunchtime, after 2 o'clock. Nothing's popping up yet, but we could have some unsettled weather on the way today and through the next few days. Well, if you read a history of the Hawaiian Islands, you discover that missionaries moved in and really sparked a lot of passion for Western classical music there. In fact, the last monarch of the Hawaiian Islands herself became a composer and wrote this little hymn. It's called The Queen's Prayer, and it's sung for us by the Rose Ensemble.

0: The Queen's Prayer by Queen Lulu Ukulani. That was the Rose Ensemble on WXXO FM and HD1 Rochester, WXXY FM Houghton, and streaming online at WXXIClassical.org. I hope you will reach for whatever device you're listening to first thing tomorrow morning. We'll be inspired by music reflecting butterflies and roses, inspired by flowing water. We'll hear from Nadia Boulanger, again from fiddler Mark O'Connor tomorrow, and a really exciting piece by Hamish McCunn tomorrow morning here on Classical 91.5 and FM 90.3. Coming up on Connections at 1 o'clock, more about home ownership and housing in a special rebroadcast. 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
1: The Strausses were the first family of the waltz in 19th century Vienna. And when we talk about a Strauss waltz, it's rarely a single dance number. Instead, it's more of a suite of waltzes, a dramatic introduction, four or five distinct waltz melodies, and then a coda to wrap it all up with a bow. From APM, American Public Media, this is Performance Today. I'm Valerie Kaler. In the 20th century, composer Ferruccio Busoni paid tribute to the Strausses and their waltzes with his own suite. It follows the exact same format, an introduction, four different waltzes threaded together, ending with a tidy coda. We'll hear it from a concert in Prague later this hour. Also on the way, an early gem for solo piano by composer Meredith Monk. Right now, a mesmerizing section of her 1983 science fiction opera called The Games. Bang on a Can All-Stars play Spaceship by Meredith Monk.

0: composer, singer, choreographer, installation artist, and musical dynamo Meredith Monk wrote an apocalyptic opera in 1983, The Games. From that work, we heard Spaceship. Bang on a Can All-Stars, longtime collaborators of hers, and in 2020, they came out with the all-Monk album Memory Game, which included the piece we just heard, Spaceship. From APM, American Public Media, this is Performance Today. I'm Valerie Kaler. Glad to have you along for today's musical adventures and discoveries. In 1982, artists Meredith Monk and Ping Chong created a playful avant-garde dance film called Paris. I got totally sucked into it when I was prepping for this show. Thank you, PBS. You can find it on their website if you need a bit of whimsy in your life. Paris begins with an invitation from a blue face popping out of a curtain.
1: We proudly present Paris by Meredith Monk and Ping Chong with Steve Lockwood at the piano.
0: This strange blue person, by the way, is mouthing along to another person's voice. She belts out a grating song and sets the stage for a journey to the city of love.
1: And now, this way to Paris! This way, this way, this way, this way, this way, this way, this way, this way.
0: Immediately after this absurd opening, the pianist launches into a melancholy, meditative tune by Monk called Paris. And now, let's hear Paris from a concert in Interlaken with Jeremy Dake at the piano.

Paris, written in 1972 by Meredith Monk. That's the first piece she wrote for solo piano, drawn to the instrument's intimacy after spending many years focused on what she calls the landscape-like qualities of the organ. We heard Meredith Monk's Paris, played by Jeremy Dank, at Dendrinos Chapel and Recital Hall in Interlochen, Michigan. Let's hear one more from that same concert. Dank is sitting in that melancholy feeling with four pieces for piano by Johannes Brahms.

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0: Jeremy Denk at the piano, playing the four pieces that make up the Opus 119 collection by Johannes Brahms. A concert at the Dendrinos Chapel and Recital Hall in Interlaken, Michigan. That event put on stage by the good folks at Interlaken Presents. In a moment, why settle for one waltz when you can have four? You're listening to Performance Today from APM.
1: You're listening to WXXI Classical. It's Tuesday, June 9th, and I'm Steve Johnson. You may have had one of those situations in your life where you're starting a conversation about your dreams and you realize it's a little bit off-putting or boring, maybe, to whoever you're talking to. Well, John Adams had a very strange dream at one point that he decided to turn into music. He dreamt that he was driving down the highway in his home state of California, being chased by two grand pianos, slinging notes at him as he flew down the highway. He turned that image into a concerto for two pianos, his grand pianola music that we'll hear this afternoon. Hope you can tune in for that between noon and four on WXXI.
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0: Johann Sr., Johann Jr., Joseph, Edward, the first family of the waltz in 19th century Vienna. Johann Strauss the Elder kind of got the ball rolling in terms of elevating the waltz to glitzy urban ballrooms. Johann the Younger perfected the form, earned himself the title of Waltz King. When we talk about a Strauss waltz, it's rarely a single dance number. Instead, it's more of a suite of waltzes. There's a dramatic orchestral introduction, four or five distinct waltz melodies, and then a coda to wrap it all up with a bow. In the 20th century, composer Ferruccio Busoni paid tribute to the Strausses and their waltzes with his own suite. It follows that same format. Introduction, four different waltzes threaded together, ending with a tidy coda. Thomas Addis conducts the Czech Philharmonic in Prague with Tanzwalzer by Busoni.

A tribute to the 19th century waltz king Johann Strauss and family, written in the 20th century in 1920 by Ferruccio Busoni. That performance from the Czech Philharmonic Orchestra, conducted by Thomas Addis, in concert in the Rodolfinum in Prague, Czechia. That Busoni was the concert opener, and not the only tribute on the program. Ravel's sardonic take on the Viennese waltz was also featured, plus an homage to Pierre Boulez by Kurtag, and an homage to Jean Sibelius, composed by Thomas Addis. British conductor and composer Thomas Addis.

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3: 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I'm Frank Dominguez. 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
0: We're about to hear music written by Valerie Coleman, and part of the piece has a close connection to her home life. She wrote the second movement as she was caring for her newborn daughter, Lisa. One especially hard day, she was struggling with writer's block. Deadlines were looming, and her lovely little Lisa began wailing, demanding her attention. Coleman says she felt a tenderness wash over her when she went to comfort her daughter. That the moment, quote, suddenly created a headspace of unexpected serenity. She finished the movement in one sitting, baby in one hand, writing a lullaby with the other. That lullaby comes between two grooving, energetic movements. A moment of serenity that arrives about 5 minutes from now, in the middle of the spirited and vibrant world of this piece called Rubispheres by Valerie Coleman.

0: Composer Valerie Coleman envisioned the bustling Washington Heights neighborhood of Manhattan when she wrote that last movement called Revival, named for a house music collective. The first movement, Drum, was named after a club in the East Village. And the middle movement, a serenade, kind of a lullaby, actually, written by Coleman while holding her baby. Moms, man, getting it done. The entire piece is called Rubispheres, a set of pieces for flute, clarinet, and bassoon, inspired by urban life and landscapes in New York City. Valerie Coleman wrote Rubispheres for members of the Imani Winds, and we just heard them in concert at the University of Georgia in Athens. Brandon Patrick George played the flute, Mark Dover was playing the clarinet, and Monica Ellis bassoon. Always a treat to share concert highlights with you on the radio and online. You can also hear PT on your smart device. Just tell your smart speaker to play the station performance today. That'll take you straight to a stream of our recent shows on Siri, Alexa, or Google Home. 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I'm Valerie Kaler. 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
0: In the summer of 2015, violinist Bella Hristova and composer David Ludwig were engaged. As they planned their wedding, they talked about what it means to get married. Two souls meeting and in some ways merging. The depth of empathy and sacrifice and commitment required to make the marriage meaningful. As they were about to get married, David Ludwig wrote this concerto for his wife-to-be, Bella Hristova. From APM American Public Media, this is Performance Today. I'm Valerie Kaler. This section is inspired by a dance from Bulgaria, where Bella Hristova was born. Coming up, David and Bella sitting in a tree, making beautiful music together. That's on the way later in this hour of PT. Bella Hristova and the Buffalo Philharmonic, conducted by Joanne Folletta, on the way with that concerto. Here's that same band with the Bacchanal by Max Reger, inspired by a painting.

German composer Max Reger wrote a set of four pieces, each inspired by a painting by the Swiss artist Arnold Böcklin. That was the final movement of the set, the Bacchanal. Conductor Joanne Folletta led the Buffalo Philharmonic Orchestra. And they'll be back later this hour in concert. From APM, American Public Media, this is Performance Today, taking you to concerts around the world. I'm Valerie Kaler. And we're headed directly to Spain on our world tour, Madrid to be precise. The Fundación Juan March, or the Juan March Foundation, was established in 1955. In 1975, they inaugurated a new cultural center devoted to art, music, literature, and theater. More than 100 concerts take place at the foundation headquarters every year. And in the fall of 2025, one of those concerts celebrated the center's 50th anniversary and celebrated the acquisition of a third Steinway grand piano. Interestingly, the piece we're about to hear was written for three pianists. Serendipity, right? But guess what? All three pianists are squished in at one keyboard. Sergei Rachmaninoff wrote his two piano pieces for six hands early in the 1890s. He was still a student at the Moscow Conservatory, and there's a kind of youthful energy and optimism to the music. The published order of the two movements was waltz, then romance. But the performance we're going to hear reversed those, so we'll end with the perkier waltz and begin with the lush, atmospheric romance. It might bring to mind the slow movement of Rachmaninoff's second piano concerto, in the best way. Pianists Josu de Solon, Ana Guijarro, and Juan Floristan, side by side by side, for these two pieces for six hands by Sergei Rachmaninoff.

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You don't often get to see three pianists sharing a single piano, but that is exactly what Josu de Solon, Ana Guijarro, and Juan Florestan did in the performance we just heard. They played two pieces for six hands by Sergei Rachmaninoff, flipped the published order, started with the second movement, the Romance, and ended with the first movement, a lively waltz. That performance from the concert hall at the headquarters of the Fundación Juan March in Madrid, Spain.

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1: You're listening to WXXI Classical. It's Tuesday, June 9th, and I'm Steve Johnson, getting ready to take over the studio at noon. We've got a great afternoon of music to share together, including the next segment of Noteworthy, today where we'll learn about the opera written by the Rag Kings, Scott Joplin, and his opera Treemonisha. And when that segment is done, we'll be hearing the overture to Treemonisha. Hope you can tune in for that in the next hour, and stick around later for some dreamy music by John Adams, his grand pianola music for two pianos and orchestra. Do join me starting soon on WXXI.
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0: Back in 2015, there was a very musical wedding. Violinist Bella Hristova married composer David Ludwig. And to celebrate the occasion, he wrote a piece for her. Not a two-minute bonbon for the reception, a 22-minute concerto for solo violin and full orchestra, a piece that she could play with orchestras around the world, which she has been doing for the past decade. There are so many meaningful personal touches all throughout the piece. Here's an inside glimpse of just one. At the end of the second movement, the violin begins slowly rising as a solo cello is slowly falling. Then they cross and they circle back around the other way. If you look at the music, you see a couple of rings. Those are musical images of wedding rings, the rising violin, the falling cello.

doesn't exactly sound like a joyful wedding in the first 30 seconds of the piece, composer David Ludwig says that's on purpose. He says it starts with a loud crash, a jarring but transformative start to something new.

The violin and the cello dancing in slow circles around each other, creating a musical image of wedding rings. Let's hear the entire piece, the Violin Concerto by David Ludwig, written for his wife, violinist Bella Hristova. She's soloing here with Joanne Folletta leading the Buffalo Philharmonic. And by the way, if it doesn't

0: the Violin Concerto by David Ludwig. He wrote that piece in 2015 as a wedding present for his wife, violinist Bella Hristova. We heard it from a concert in Buffalo, New York. Conductor Joanne Folletta with the Buffalo Philharmonic. And yes, of course, Bella Hristova playing the solo violin. Joanne Folletta wondered about the wonky-sounding dance in the last section of the piece. It comes from Bulgaria, where violinist Bella Hristova grew up.
1: A funny kind of Bulgarian dance at the end called the crooked dance. And I asked Bella about this, and she said, well, that's what we do at the end of the wedding, because the weddings go on to the small hours of the morning, and people kind of stagger out of the restaurant or the wedding hall and try to make their way home with this crooked dance.
0: Krivo Horo, the crooked dance. That's how the piece comes to an end. David Ludwig's Violin Concerto, written for violinist Bella Hristova just before they got married in 2015. In a moment, a seaside fantasy. 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
0: Now let's hear from Llewellyn Sanchez Werner, an up-and-coming pianist in his mid-20s, born in California, now a resident of New York City. Let's hear a highlight from a solo concert he gave at St. Paul's by the Sea Episcopal Church in Jacksonville Beach, Florida. Llewellyn Sanchez Werner at the piano playing the Polonaise Fantasy by Frédéric Chopin.

0: The Polonaise Fantasy by Frédéric Chopin. Pianist Llewellyn Sanchez Werner gave that concert at St. Paul's by the Sea Episcopal Church in Jacksonville Beach, Florida, an event presented by the Beaches Fine Arts Series. That concert series was founded by a fella called Jim Johnson. He came to Jacksonville in 1967 to lead the choir and play the organ at St. Paul's by the Sea. He was a little surprised at how sparse the classical music scene was, and he decided to do something about it. He launched the Beaches Fine Arts Series in 1972, and with the support of St. Paul's, every concert since then has been free. Jim Johnson passed away in 2017, but his legacy lives on in music at St. Paul's by the Sea. And yes, St. Paul's really is by the sea, just about four blocks from the Atlantic Ocean, a parish dating back to 1887. Lots of music among their many offerings. Always glad to share concerts from St. Paul's by the Sea Episcopal Church in Jacksonville Beach, Florida. If you've ever been curious about how composers come up with their ideas, check out a podcast called Composer's Datebook. Every day, my colleague John Burge brings you the story of one brilliant composer in a dinner party conversation-sized hors d'oeuvre. 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I'm Valerie Kaler. 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In the wrong circumstances, it could sound like a couple of grumpy uncles mumbling in the corner of the family reunion. But with all-star musicians and the right acoustics, this duet for cello and double bass is an almost operatic delight. An unusual duet by Rossini on the next Performance Today from APM.
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2: 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Good afternoon. I'm Steve Johnson. Things getting warmer here in town. We'll have a full check of the weather in just a minute. And I hope you can stick around later on in this hour. We'll be hearing about Scott Joplin's opera, Tremonisha, on the next episode of Noteworthy. This afternoon, we'll also be listening to music by John Adams, based on a strange dream he had where he was being chased down the highway by a pair of grand pianos. And he turned that into a concerto for two pianos called the Grand Pianola Music. Hope you'll be with me throughout the next 4 hours here on WXXI Classical. We'll start the afternoon together, as always, with the news from NPR. It's 12 o'clock.
4: Live from NPR News, I'm Lakshmi Singh. The latest round in the midterm election year fight is being held today across Nevada, North Dakota, South Carolina, and Maine. Maine is one of those states where Democrats see a path to winning the U.S. Senate. But NPR's Sage Miller reports the party's hopes for ousting longtime Republican incumbent Susan Collins rests with Graham Plattner, the presumptive Democratic nominee whose campaign has been riddled with controversy.
5: Plattner is a combat veteran turned oyster farmer. He's a political newcomer, and he's had to answer a lot about his past since launching his campaign less than a year ago. Most recently, the New York Times published a story where Plattner's previous romantic partners described him as toxic and as a person who does not respect women. Plattner spoke to our colleagues at Maine Public, saying he believes these stories serve as a distraction away from the political movement he is building. He also told Maine Public he doesn't think his past will haunt him at the primary ballot box.
4: NPR's Sage Miller. The Pentagon says a U.S. military helicopter went down near the Strait of Hormuz yesterday. Two crew members were safely rescued. U.S. Central Command disclosed the information this morning, but President Trump confirmed it last night. NPR's Greg Myrie reports U.S. forces are in the area enforcing a U.S. naval blockade.
6: The two crew members in the Apache helicopter crashed as they were patrolling near the coast of Oman and not far from the Strait of Hormuz. U.S. Central Command said they were rescued in the early hours of Tuesday, about 2 hours after the crash. Both are in stable condition. The military statement said the cause was under investigation. There have been no reports of hostilities in that area. U.S. forces are operating close to the strait, but generally not inside it, to enforce the U.S. blockade of ships going to or from Iranian ports. Iran is enforcing its own blockade. Few oil tankers or other commercial ships are passing through the Gulf due to the dueling blockades. Greg Myrie, NPR News, Tel Aviv.
4: Gas prices remain high with no end in sight. They're taking a toll on people's budgets, NPR's Jennifer Ludden reports.
7: In South Carolina, Mabel Lago and her husband have put off their plan for long road trips in retirement, but she worries they'll run out of time.
8: At some point, you don't want to drive at a certain age.
7: In Ohio, middle school music teacher Matt Kiesel has seen the cost of his hour-long commute double. Come fall, he's considering staying part-time with siblings in the city where his job is.
9: But then again, I'm away from my family and I'm away from my kids and my partner, and I don't want to have to do that.
7: Some can't get to work at all because of high prices. Alan Bashir at the United Way helpline in Baltimore says a recent caller worried she'd be fired after missing 2 days.
10: Because, you know, she couldn't pay for her fuel for her car.
7: And there was little help Bashir could offer.
4: That's Jennifer Ludden. It's NPR.
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2: 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It's Tuesday, June 9th. Things are warm here in town. Highs today could peak at 87 degrees, and we have a chance of thunderstorms this afternoon and into the evening as well. Should stay warm and wet for the rest of the week, too. Highs in the mid to upper 80s for the next few days and rain throughout. May finally be seeing some sun on Saturday, with temperatures hovering right around 80 degrees. For the time being, it is 83 in Rochester, 82 in Houghton.

0: The Children's March, also called Over the Hills and Far Away, music by Percy Aldrich Granger. We heard that recording by the North Texas College of Music Wind Symphony with their longtime conductor, Eugene Miliaro Corporan, on WXXI Classical.
1: Join me each week on Concierto for a celebration of the Hispanic contribution to classical music. I'm Frank Dominguez. This week, hear guitar pieces by Venezuelan Antonio Lauro, popular Spanish songs by Manuel de Falla, and Argentine pianist Ingrid Fleeter playing Chopin. That's next time on Concierto.
0: Tune in for Concierto tonight at 10 o'clock on WXXI. Lots of great events going on in town tonight. 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The Jiva Theater production of Anastasia is also continuing tonight with an earlier performance. Tonight's performance at 6 p.m. You can find out all their showtimes at jivatheater.org. If you're interested in some jazz out in Penfield at the Penfield Public Library, the Ann Mitchell Jazz Trio will be performing starting at 6:30 p.m. It's also festival season, and I have some tickets to give away to the Geneva Music Festival this Thursday, presenting 8th Blackbird. If you're interested in winning tickets to that Grammy-winning ensemble's performance, I'll be giving them away after this next piece, the As You Like It Overture by John Knowles Payne. Here's Joanne Folletta conducting the Ulster Orchestra.

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The As You Like It Overture by John Knowles Payne, the Ulster Orchestra performing under the baton of Joanne Folletta. I'm Steve Johnson with you on WXXI Classical. And this Thursday, just 2 days from now, the Geneva Music Festival has a performance featuring the ensemble Eighth Blackbird. They've won multiple Grammys and are known for premiering works by living composers. And this concert looks like it will be much in that vein. They've got music by Steve Reich, David Lane, Nico Muhly, and more. You can see them performing this Thursday, June 11th, 7:30 p.m. at the Gearin Center for the Performing Arts. And if you would like to go for free, I have a pair of tickets to give away. Just be caller number 3 here in the studio. The number to reach me is 585-258-0370. 585-258-0370. Caller number 3 gets a pair of tickets to this Thursday's concert presenting Eighth Blackbird at the Geneva Music Festival. In the meantime, here's violist Beverly Baker with the Virginia Chamber Players performing Two Romances by Adolphus Hailstork.

0: Violist Beverly Baker performing Two Romances by Adolphus Hailstork, a piece written for her, part of a collaboration between Adolphus Hailstork and the many musicians in Virginia where he lives now. We heard that recording with Beverly Baker and the Virginia Chamber Players. Thanks for tuning in to WXXI This Afternoon. I'm Steve Johnson, looking forward to a great warm afternoon together. Stick around in the next hour for John Adams's dreamy piece, The Grand Pianola Music, and then we'll be hearing a Mozart violin sonata played by Rachel Podger on period instruments later on in the afternoon as well. Hope you can stick around for that. In the meantime, here is Noteworthy. Today we'll learn a bit about the opera by Scott Joplin.
1: When you think about the musical tradition of ragtime, Scott Joplin is probably among the first names that comes to mind, right? He wrote countless piano tunes filled with those ragged rhythms, but did you know that he also took his approach to the stage? Greetings, I'm Loki Karuna, and on this edition of Noteworthy, you and I are going to take a look at a once long-lost opera by Scott Joplin, one that he called Tremonisha. After completing the opera Tremonisha in 1910, Joplin sent a copy of it to the American Musician and Art Journal. They gave the composition an incredible review, but unfortunately it wasn't fully staged due to broad disinterest in the prevailing racial climate of the time. In 1972, the opera finally premiered in Atlanta, highlighting the historical significance of Joplin's work not only on the ivories, but on the opera stage as well.

The story of this opera continued over the decades following its premiere, with one of the latest productions of this work taking place in Canada in June of 2023. Scott Joplin himself never got to see his ragtime opera in its final form, but thankfully, his dedication to this sort of black art is etched firmly into the pages of music history, earning him a spot among classical music's most noteworthy. Noteworthy is a production of WDAV Classical Public Radio.

0: The Overture to Tremonisha, the opera by Scott Joplin. That recording actually from the world premiere performance in 1973, Gunther Schuller conducting the Houston Grand Opera. Schuller actually did much of the orchestration as well, because the score only survived as a piano vocal score. So he had to turn that into the orchestral piece that we heard. The Overture from Tremonisha by Scott Joplin, which we learned about on this afternoon's episode of Noteworthy. You can find that episode and all the others in the library at wxxiclassical.org under the On Demand tab.
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0: Next up, music of a proud German-American immigrant, Margaret Buchner, and her piece The Well-Wishers, with Georg Schmuck conducting the Nuremberg Symphony Orchestra.

0: The Well-Wishers by Margaret Buchner. Georg Schmö conducting the Nuremberg Symphony Orchestra in that performance. 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
1: From the acclaimed director of Dinner in America, Carolina Caroline is new at the Little. The crime thriller stars Samara Weaving as Caroline Daniels, a woman whose desire to leave her small Texas town brings her into the orbit of a charismatic con man, played by Kyle Gallner. Together, they weave a path of crime and passion across the American Southeast. Showtimes and tickets at thelittle.org.
0: 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Hi there, I'm Steve Johnson. Stick around in just a minute for some music by John Adams, inspired by a strange dream he had. His grand pianola music coming up after the Aragonese from Carmen by Georges Bizet.

0: Jesus Lopez Cobos conducting the Cincinnati Symphony Orchestra in the Aragonese from Carmen by George Bizet. 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
0: Back in the early 1980s, composer John Adams had a very striking dream where he was driving on Interstate 5 and he was approached in his drive by two black limousines that slowly transformed into grand pianos, throwing E-flat and B-flat major arpeggios at him. This scene when he woke up sort of reminded him of his time in conservatory, where he was walking down the halls and just heard this wash of pianists and other musicians practicing their arpeggios and well-known excerpts from concerti, exercises, and more. He turned those two ideas into this next concerto that we'll hear, the Grand Pianola Music by John Adams, featuring two pianists here, Orly Shaham and Marc-André Hamelin, with the San Francisco Symphony conducted by Michael Tilson Thomas, and some added vocal performance by Synergy Vocals. Grand Pianola Music by John Adams.

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0: Grand Pianola Music by John Adams in a live performance there by pianists Orly Shaham and Marc-Andre Hamelin with Synergy Vocals and the San Francisco Symphony, all conducted by Michael Tilson Thomas. 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
0: We'll move on now to some music for a more intimate setting. This is a flute quintet by Luigi Boccherini. That term flute quintet meaning, of course, flute playing with a string quartet. We only hear one flutist today, and that flutist is Loic Poulin performing with the Dolezal Quartet. A flute quintet by Luigi Boccherini.

0: A Flute Quintet by Luigi Boccherini. We heard Loic Poulin playing the solo with the Dolezal Quartet. This is WXXI Classical.
1: Hola, I am composer Elvio Barilari, host of Fiesta. 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Next on Fiesta.
0: You can hear Fiesta this Thursday at 10 o'clock p.m. here on WXXI Classical. And for full listings of our evening and weekend programming, including some blog posts telling you what you can expect throughout the month, just visit WXXIClassical.org. We've got a program grid there, and each of the titles that you see in the program grid is a clickable link that will take you to the show page where you can find monthly highlights of what to expect on those shows. We'll end the hour with the Sphinx Virtuosi performing a piece called Anne by Juan Tio Bischenti.

The Sphinx Virtuosi, performing a piece called Ané by Juantio Bisenti on member-supported public radio, WXXOFM and HD1 Rochester, and WXXYFM Houghton. Good afternoon, I'm Steve Johnson. It is a warm day here in Rochester. It's gotten up to 87 degrees here, 83 degrees in Houghton. The National Weather Service has issued a hazardous weather outlook as well. Heat and humidity building over the course of the week. The heat index possibly reaching the mid-90s by Thursday and Friday. And the weather is not going to be easy by any means at either. We could be seeing some thunderstorms this evening and that rain continuing really all the way through Friday afternoon. Things may ease up slightly on Saturday. We're looking at sunny skies with highs around 81 degrees. Coming up in this hour, we've got a violin sonata by Wolfgang Amadeus Mozart to look forward to. We'll also be hearing some music performed by the Buffalo Philharmonic Orchestra and a pair of Mediterranean-inspired pieces by the 19th-century French composer Vincent Dandy. Here's another 19th-century French piece, a popular one by Jules Massenet, the Meditation from his opera Thaïs, featuring cellist Gauthier Capuçon and the Paris Chamber Orchestra conducted by Douglas Boyd. It's 2 o'clock.

0: Meditation from Thaïs by Jules Massenet. We heard Gautier Capucin performing with the Paris Chamber Orchestra, conducted by Douglas Boyd. This is WXXI Classical.
1: Our next broadcast from Carnegie Hall Live is a 90th birthday celebration of composer Arvo Pärt. His music, deep and spellbinding, will be performed in the North American debut of the Estonian Festival Orchestra, joined by violinist Midori, composer-pianist Niko Muuli, and conductor Paavo Järvi. Enter the singular sound world of Arvo Pärt in a concert from Carnegie Hall Live.
0: That'll be tonight at 8 o'clock. Hope you can tune in for that. Now for music by Irish composer Ina Boyle, someone who never got to have her music played very much during her lifetime. And in fact, most of the music that she did get played was in a specific concert series put on by fellow British women composers, all led by Dame Elizabeth McConkie. So Ina Boyle here has had a bit of a resurgence recently, and we'll enjoy her music now with this overture for orchestra, music of Ina Boyle played by the BBC Concert Orchestra with Ronald Corp conducting.

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4: That'll be Thursday evening at 8 o'clock. Here is Rachel Podger on the violin with Gary Cooper playing forte piano in a violin sonata by Wolfgang Amadeus Mozart.

0: A violin sonata by Wolfgang Amadeus Mozart, performed here on Period Instruments by violinist and early music specialist Rachel Podger, with Gary Cooper playing the forte piano. This is WXXI.
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0: Good afternoon, and thanks for joining me on WXXI Classical. I'm Steve Johnson. We've got one last piece this hour to enjoy from a 19th century French composer, Vincent Dandy. This is his Mediterranean Diptych, with Joanne Folletta conducting the Buffalo Philharmonic.

0: Mediterranean Diptych by Vincent Dandy. Joanne Folletta conducting the Buffalo Philharmonic Orchestra on member-supported public radio, WXXOFM and HD1 Rochester, and WXXYFM Houghton.
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0: A warm afternoon here in Rochester, 85 degrees here in town. Houghton looking warm as well, though not quite as much. They're at 83 degrees. Could be seeing some showers starting later on this evening, possibly after 5 p.m. And that rain is going to be sticking around for the rest of the week. Should be hot and muggy and rainy all the way through Friday evening. Saturday looking a little easier on us. Sunny skies with highs around 82 degrees. We'll start off our last hour together with an overture by Antonio Vivaldi to Arcilda. Here's Federico Maria Sardelli leading Modo Antiquo.

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2: 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We're going to follow the stories and the music of those wonderful artists who came to this country in the 1930s and 40s to escape fascism. Some are very well known, like Stravinsky and Bartók, some less so, but they all made a tremendous contribution to music in this country. That's Strangers in a Strange Land, this week on Exploring Music.
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0: Symphony No. 3 by Richard Holl. Matthias Bamer conducted that performance of the Residency Orchestra of The Hague. 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
2: 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The crime thriller stars Samara Weaving as Caroline Daniels, a woman whose desire to leave her small Texas town brings her into the orbit of a charismatic con man played by Kyle Gallner. Together, they weave a path of crime and passion across the American Southeast. Showtimes and tickets at thelittle.org.
0: 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The command is to play WXXI Classical from NPR. Glad to have you with me, however you're choosing to tune in, as we now listen to the Overture to Die Fledermaus, that beloved operetta by Johann Strauss Jr. This recording by the London Philharmonic with conductor Franz Welser-Must.

0: The overture to Deflatormaus, the operetta by Johann Strauss Jr., Franz Welser Most conducting the London Philharmonic Orchestra. 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
0: Mona Segetola-Slami is getting ready to take over in the studio soon, but we've got one last piece before she gets here. It's called Within Her Arms by the composer Anna Klein, with Eric Jacobson and the Knights.

0: Eric Jacobson leading that performance of The Nights in a piece called Within Her Arms by Anna Klein. 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
2: 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You'll also hear Johannes Brahms' transformation of what a symphony had become into what he felt it could be. That's next time with the San Francisco Symphony.
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3: Live from NPR News, I'm Lakshmi Singh. Two crew members of a U.S. Army helicopter that crashed while patrolling the Strait of Hormuz were rescued by a sea drone, the first time such an operation has been carried out by the U.S. military. President Trump says the helicopter was shot down by Iran. Here's NPR's Kat Lonsdorf.
4: The two U.S. Army soldiers were flying an Apache helicopter off the coast of Oman overnight when it crashed into the sea, according to a statement from U.S. Central Command. CENTCOM spokesperson Captain Tim Hawkins told NPR the pair were later rescued by a 24-foot-long unmanned drone boat operated by a special department called Task Force 59. The drone, quote, picked up the two soldiers, who are in stable condition, and transported them to another location in the water, where they were then hoisted into a helicopter and flown to safety. President Trump wrote about the attack on social media, saying Iran was responsible and that the U.S., quote, must respond. Iran's role in the incident has not yet been verified. Kat Lonsdorf, NPR News, Washington.
3: A trust fund that helps cover the cost of Social Security benefits is expected to run out of money in less than 7 years. NPR's Scott Horsley reports, unless Congress acts before then, retirees and their family members will see an automatic cut in their monthly payments.
5: Trustees who oversee the Social Security Fund say they expect it to run short of cash by 2032, 3 months sooner than they were projecting last year. That means lawmakers have a little less time to make changes, or tens of millions of seniors will face an automatic benefit cut of 22%. The basic challenge facing Social Security is demographic. Baby boomers are retiring in large numbers, and there are fewer young people paying into the system for each person drawing a monthly payment. Congress could patch the problem by raising taxes, cutting benefits, or some combination of the two. The program's finances have gotten a little shakier over the last year as a result of falling birth rates, reduced immigration, and the GOP tax cut passed last summer. Scott Horsley, NPR News, Washington.
3: Latest round in the midterm election year. Fights being held today in several states. One of the most competitive in Maine, where Democrats see a path to winning the U.S. Senate. NPR's Sage Miller reports the party's hopes for ousting the Republican longtime incumbent Susan Collins rest with Graham Plattner, the presumptive Democratic nominee whose campaign has been riddled with controversy.
6: Plattner is a combat veteran turned oyster farmer. He's a political newcomer, and he's had to answer a lot about his past since launching his campaign less than a year ago. Most recently, the New York Times published a story where Plattner's previous romantic partners described him as toxic and as a person who does not respect women. Plattner spoke to our colleagues at Maine Public, saying he believes these stories serve as a distraction away from the political movement he is building. He also told Maine Public he doesn't think his past will haunt him at the primary ballot box.
3: NPR's Sage Miller. This is NPR News.
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8: Good afternoon. 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It's 85 degrees and clouds are gathering, with rain on the way for later this evening and tonight, possibly some storms tomorrow. Still hot, though. A high of 84 in the forecast for tomorrow, up to 87 on Thursday. Likely we'll have rain with a high of 89 degrees on Friday. And then Saturday, they're saying sunny, the high of 82 degrees. Right now it's 85 degrees and cloudy in Rochester.

0: The Gymnopédie No. 2 by Erik Satie, one of three of his sort of dreamy piano pieces, perhaps looking back to ancient Greece from 20th century France. We heard Gymnopédie No. 2 by Satie, played here by pianist Aldo Ciccolini on WXXI Classical.
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0: And here are two English idols for small orchestra by George Butterworth. They're played by the Academy of St. Martin in the Fields, conducted by Sir Neville Mariner.

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Two English Idols for Small Orchestra by George Butterworth, played here sweetly by the Academy of St. Martin in the Fields, conducted by Sir Neville Mariner. 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If you're looking to go out and hear some live music tonight, you can catch the Ann Mitchell Jazz Trio at the Penfield Public Library. They're playing American Songbook Jazz Classics from the 30s through the 50s, tonight starting at 6:30 p.m. at the Penfield Public Library. There's also a musical play on stage at Jiva Theater. It's Anastasia, A Musical Journey to Home, Love, and Family at 6 p.m. tonight. And the Rochester Broadway Theater League has the touring production of the musical Suffs about the suffragettes and suffrage activists told in song. It's often compared to Hamilton, and that's on stage tonight at 7:30. Or it's also a great time to make some music. Do you love to sing? Even if you don't consider yourself a musician, you're invited to try making some a cappella music with the Chorus of the Genesee. If you can sing a tune, they say they can show you the rest. And that chance to join in singing is tonight at 7 p.m. at the Harmony House in Webster. That's Chorus of the Genesee, guest night tonight at 7. Here's music by Domenico Cimarosa. It's a concerto featuring the oboe, played by John Anderson, with the Philharmonia Orchestra, conducted by Simon Wright.

0: Oboe Concerto by Domenico Cimarosa. Cimarosa's music played here by oboist John Anderson with the Philharmonia Orchestra, conducted by Simon Wright. 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
1: Our next broadcast from Carnegie Hall Live is a 90th birthday celebration of composer Arvo Pärt. His music, deep and spellbinding, will be performed in the North American debut of the Estonian Festival Orchestra, joined by violinist Midori, composer-pianist Niko Muuli, and conductor Paavo Järvi. Enter the singular sound world of Arvo Pärt in a concert from Carnegie Hall Live.
0: And that concert is here later tonight, 8 o'clock on WXXM Classical. You have overcome yourself. But why do you show yourself to me only as one overcome? I want to see the victor throw roses into the abyss and say, here is my thanks to the monster who didn't succeed in swallowing me. So words from Friedrich Nietzsche, part of his posthumous fragments from somewhere between 1882 and 1883, and they inspired contemporary composer Grace Evangeline Mason to write this music, Into the Abyss, I Throw Roses. It's played here by the Black Oak Ensemble.

Throw roses into the abyss and say, here is my thanks to the monster who didn't succeed in swallowing me. It's intense music with a sort of scary beauty inspired by those words by Nietzsche. That trio we heard was Into the Abyss, I Throw Roses by Grace Evangeline Mason. She wrote that music in 2018 and wanted to depict the imagery within the text, the contrasting reflective somber moments, as well as the delicate descending figures simulating the falling roses. We heard the Black Oak Ensemble playing Into the Abyss, I Throw Roses by Grace Evangeline Mason here on WXXI Classical. If you're looking for the more intense side of art, you may want to check out the movie Tonight at the George Eastman Museum Dryden Theater. It's Ingmar Bergman's Persona tonight at 7:30 p.m., and also tonight, there's some live music before the movie starting at 7 p.m., I hear. Also, tonight at the movies, a 4K restoration at the Little Theater as part of Bleak Week Cinema of Despair. They're showing Mysterious Skin by director Greg Araki. That screening is tonight at 7:30 p.m. at the Little Theater. Here's something a bit lighter, Reminiscence of the Norwegian Mountains by composer Franz Berfald. It's played here by the Gävle Symphony Orchestra, conducted by Petri Sakari.

Reminiscence of the Norwegian Mountains, music by Frans Berwald, played there by the Gävle Symphony Orchestra, conducted by Petri Sakari here on WXXI Classical. It's good to have you here this afternoon as the rain has started falling over Rochester and supposed to be pretty rainy but still hot over the next few days. If you're a fan of the newer side of classical music, recently composed pieces, you may know the group Eighth Blackbird, sort of stars in the new classical or alt-classical world. They're coming to the area for a concert this Thursday as part of the Geneva Music Festival. That's Thursday at 7:30 p.m. at the Gehren Center for Performing Arts in Geneva. I'll have more details and a chance to win tickets coming up around 5 o'clock this evening. But first, here's some music by Felix Mendelssohn. Concert piece played by clarinetist Dieter Klocker, basset horn player Dieter Vandal, and the Southwest German Chamber Orchestra, conducted by Arturo Tamayo.

0: The clarinet and its relative, the basset horn, duetting there in music by Felix Mendelssohn, the concert piece number 2. Dieter Klocker playing the clarinet, Dieter Vondel, the basset horn, playing with the Southwest German Chamber Orchestra, conducted by Arturo Tamayo. It's 5 o'clock and you're listening to member-supported public radio, WXXOFM in HD1 Rochester, also online at WXXIClassical.org. It's 5 o'clock, and coming up next, we'll take a few minutes to check in with news from NPR, with, after that, a chance to win tickets to the Geneva Music Festival and a concert by the group Eighth Blackbird for Thursday night, and more music on the way as well, all coming up after a news update from NPR.
1: Live from NPR News in Washington, I'm Ryland Barton. President Trump is threatening to retaliate against Iran for an attack that downed an Apache helicopter in the Persian Gulf region. Iran has not claimed responsibility for the strike. As NPR's Deepa Shivaram reports, it's unclear how Trump's warning will affect the fragile ceasefire between Israel and Iran and Washington's attempts at bringing an end to its war with Tehran.
2: Trump posted on social media that Iranians shot down the U.S. Army helicopter while it was patrolling over the Strait of Hormuz. That vital waterway has been a point of contention in the war and negotiations for a peace deal. Trump added that the two pilots in the helicopter are safe and not injured, but he said the U.S., quote, must out of necessity respond to the attack. The White House has not responded to NPR's request for comment on how a U.S. response might impact the ceasefire that was previously agreed to between the U.S., Iran, and Israel. The U.S. and Israel's war with Iran has dragged on for months longer than Trump originally projected. Deepa Shivaram, NPR News.
1: The Trump administration is urging the European Union to follow the U.S. lead and impose travel restrictions on people coming from countries facing an Ebola outbreak. NPR's Michelle Kellerman reports.
3: Secretary of State Marco Rubio spoke with the European Commission President Ursula von der Leyen to coordinate the U.S. and European responses to the Ebola outbreak in the Democratic Republic of the Congo and Uganda. That's according to Rubio's spokesman, who says it is the department's highest priority to prevent the Ebola outbreak from reaching the United States. The U.S. has barred any travelers who have been to those countries in the past 21 days. One official writes in a statement that other countries must do their part to ensure the outbreak does not spread further. That requires travel restrictions and financial contributions, the statement says. Michelle Kellerman, NPR News, the State Department.
1: Existing U.S. home sales in May jumped 3.2% from a year ago, the best showing this year, according to the National Association of Realtors. NPR's Stephen Bisaha reports those sales included the highest number of first-time buyers in about 6 years.
4: May's solid existing home sales could be a sign the housing market is starting to shake off the slump it's been in since mortgage rates shot up 4 years ago. First-time buyers made up 35% of existing home sales, but the increase was not evenly spread. The Northeast still has a lack of available homes to buy, and sales there were down 8% from a year earlier. More expensive homes also saw the biggest jump. Sales for million-dollar homes and above were up 11%. And there are mixed signals in the housing market. Redfin reported new home listings and mortgage purchase applications fell in late May as the war with Iran and renewed inflation concerns pushed mortgage rates up. Stephen Bisaha, NPR News.
1: Another sudden reversal for AI stocks sent Wall Street reeling today. It's NPR.
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0: Good evening. Thanks for tuning in to WXXI Classical. It's cloudy, some rainstorms running through the area. Temperatures have cooled to just 76 degrees now in Rochester, and tonight the low 68. We're expecting more rain and storms and still some pretty hot temperatures. A high of 84 with a chance of storms tomorrow and rain likely. The high of 87 on Thursday, and they're saying a high of 89 with more rain on Friday. Saturday, though, they're saying high of 82 with sunny skies. Poet Wallace Stevens wrote a work called 13 Ways of Looking at a Blackbird, and it's the eighth of these groups of verses that inspired a group of young musicians to create an ensemble called Eighth Blackbird. The Eighth Blackbird says, I know noble accents and lucid, inescapable rhythms, but I know too that the Blackbird is involved in what I know. Eighth Blackbird is coming to Geneva, rare chance to hear this inventive sextet in an intimate setting, playing music by Nico Muhly and David Lang and Steve Reich and more, this Thursday at 7:30 p.m. in Geneva. If you're available and want to hear Eighth Blackbird, give me a call for a chance to win a pair of tickets. The number to call is 585-258-0370. That's this Thursday at the Guerin Center for Performing Arts on Pulteney Street in Geneva. Eighth Blackbird. Good luck.

The Sleeping Draft Overture by Christoph Ernst Friedrich Weser, played here by the Danish National Chamber Orchestra, conducted by Giordano Bellincampi. This is WXXI Classical. Good to have you here this evening. And if you're tuned in early in the morning, there's a chance to test your musical knowledge. It's a fun little game. I think especially good if you're a fan of, I don't know, Jeopardy, the crossword, but it's the mystery piece each morning with Brenda Tremblay at 6:40 a.m. And each week there is a theme. This week, the theme is lullabies. So, can you identify famous lullabies? Give it a try tomorrow morning, 6:40, with Brenda Tremblay right here on WXXI Classical. Also, tomorrow morning, you'll have another chance to win tickets to hear the group Eighth Blackbird as part of the Geneva Music Festival. That concert's coming up this Thursday at 7:30 p.m. You can read more about the last few programs as part of this summer's Geneva Music Fest over at genevamusicfestival.com. Here's a suite for two pianos by Aram Khachaturian. It's played by pianists Seda Tanyel and Jeremy Brown.

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0: Suite for Two Pianos by Aram Khachaturian. We heard his music played by pianists Seda Tanyel and Jeremy Brown here on WXXI Classical.
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0: Musicians of the Louvre. They're led by Mark Minkowski in Concerto Grosso, Opus 3, No. 5 by George Frideric Handel on WXXI Classical.
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0: And that's here tonight, 8 o'clock on WXXI Classical. Here's a romance by Samuel Coleridge Taylor, played by the Ulster Orchestra, conducted by Charles Peebles.

0: Romance by Samuel Coleridge Taylor, played there by the Ulster Orchestra, conducted by Charles Peebles on WXXI Classical.
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0: Thanks for tuning in this evening. Here's music written in the 1920s by Heitor Villa-Lobos, his quintet in the form of a choros. It's played here by the wind quintet Pentaedra.

0: Music for Winds by Heitor Villa-Lobos from 1928. That's his quintet in the form of a choros, played here by the quintet Pentaedra on WXXI Classical.
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0: Here's music by Gioachino Rossini, the overture Il Turco in Italia, played by the National Philharmonic, conducted by Riccardo Chailly.

0: Il Turco in Italia Overture by Gioachino Rossini, played here by the National Philharmonic Orchestra, conducted by Riccardo Chailly, on member-supported public radio WXXOFM and HD1 Rochester. I'm Mona Segatola Salmi. Glad you're tuned in this evening. Hope you can stay tuned for new music from Rina Esmail. She's written a piece for Yolanda Condonassis that's described as a journey through a wildfire, a new piece called Terra Inferma. We'll hear this brand new recording along with some music by Camille Saint-Saëns and an encore from Hilary Hahn, all after a news update from NPR.
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2: Live from NPR News in Washington, I'm Ryland Barton. The U.S. says it has begun launching self-defense strikes against Iran. According to a statement from U.S. Central Command, it's in response to yesterday's downing of an Army Apache helicopter and, quote, the mission is a proportional response to unjustified Iranian aggression. Iran has not claimed responsibility for the helicopter attack. The helicopter crashed while patrolling the Strait of Hormuz, and its two crew members were rescued by a sea drone. The first time such an operation has been carried out by the U.S. military, as NPR's Kat Lonsdorf reports.
3: The two U.S. Army soldiers were flying an Apache helicopter off the coast of Oman overnight when it crashed into the sea, according to a statement from U.S. Central Command. CENTCOM spokesperson Captain Tim Hawkins told NPR the pair were later rescued by a 24-foot-long unmanned drone boat operated by a special department called Task Force 59. The drone, quote, picked up the two soldiers, who are in stable condition, and transported them to another location in the water, where they were then hoisted into a helicopter and flown to safety. Kat Lonsdorf, NPR News, Washington.
2: The House passed a $70 billion bill for immigration enforcement tonight. That's enough to fund Homeland Security agencies for the rest of President Trump's term. The bill now goes to Trump to be signed into law. House Democratic Leader Hakeem Jeffries says the money will further fund Trump's, quote, violent mass deportation machine. Republicans say they are safeguarding the nation. The funding comes on top of nearly $140 billion that Congress gave ICE and Customs and Border Protection last year. There are primary elections in four states.

0: today. Maine, Nevada, North Dakota, and South Carolina. In Maine, there's been a lot of attention on the Democratic primary for the U.S. Senate. From Maine Public, Kevin Miller reports on Graham Plattner's campaign.
1: Plattner is widely expected to clinch the Democratic nomination to challenge Republican Senator Susan Collins this fall, despite multiple controversies surrounding his past. The Marine Corps veteran says he struggled with PTSD for years after four combat tours in Iraq and Afghanistan. But Plattner's progressive populist campaign continues to resonate with Democratic voters like Glennon Friedman.
2: I believe that Graham Plattner and his wife are working out their personal issues, and that the real scandals are that half the people living in Maine can't afford to live here.
1: Governor Janet Mills' name is still on the ballot, although she suspended her campaign weeks ago. For NPR News, I'm Kevin Miller.
0: Social Security's Retirement Trust Fund is projected to face a funding shortfall in 2032, a year earlier than expected. Rising health care costs, demographics, and government spending all contribute to the depletion date. If nothing changes, the program will continue issuing benefits after these dates, but at reduced amounts. AARP's CEO is urging Congress to act, highlighting the importance of these benefits for retirees who've been paying into the system. This is NPR News.
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4: Good evening. 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It's 76 degrees, mostly cloudy, expecting some rain, maybe some storms later tonight. And tomorrow, good chance of rain and storms with a high of 84 and low of 68. Showers likely on and off on Thursday as well, with a high of 87 degrees and up to a high of 89 on Friday with still more rain. Then should be sunny with a high of 82 in the forecast for Saturday.

0: Violinist Hilary Hahn with pianist Corey Smythe from one of 24 encores that Hilary Hahn commissioned from composers around the world. That was Blue Curve of the Earth by Tina Davidson here on WXXI Classical. Coming up next, some new music from Rena Esmail that shows the earth in crisis, but a brave harpist percussionist adventures through it.
1: Join me each week on Concierto for a celebration of the Hispanic contribution to classical music. I'm Frank Dominguez. This week, hear guitar pieces by Venezuelan Antonio Lauro, popular Spanish songs by Manuel de Falla, and Argentine pianist Ingrid Fleeter playing Chopin. That's next time on Concierto.
0: And that's here later tonight from 10 until midnight on WXXI Classical. This is music by contemporary composer Rena Esmail. Her new album, or new release, Terra Inferma, is based on a piece that she started writing just a few days before a wildfire ravaged her neighborhood in California. And her piece took a turn as she was writing it. She began to evoke immolation as she walked the hills of Los Angeles while she was being evacuated. But thinking of ancient Hindustani rags evoking fire and rain extinguishing that fire. There are ghosts, forests, and skeletal silhouettes in this dramatic concerto, Terra Inferma, by Rena Esmail. It's played here by harpist and percussionist Yolanda Condenasis with the Interlochen Arts Academy String Orchestra, conducted by Andrew Grams.

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0: A Journey Through a Wildfire, and new music from Rina Esmail, her piece Terra Inferma. At the end, though, she says, the last part, titled Facing the Flame, does not offer a palliative resolution, rather an invitation to let a flicker of that same flame that might have also destroyed us become a light that guides us forward. That's Terra Inferma by Rina Esmail with harpist Yolanda Condonasis, featured there with the Interlochen Arts Academy String Orchestra, conducted by Andrew Grams on WXXI Classical.
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0: Thanks for tuning in this evening. Here's music by Robert Schumann, Carnival, played by the Minnesota Orchestra, conducted by AGOA. Schumann's music originally for piano, here in a version for orchestra created by Maurice Ravel.

0: Robert Schumann's music as orchestrated by Maurice Ravel. That was Carnival, played by the Minnesota Orchestra, conducted by AJOA on WXXI Classical.
1: 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I'm Frank Dominguez. This week, hear guitar pieces by Venezuelan Antonio Lauro, popular Spanish songs by Manuel de Falla, and Argentine pianist Ingrid Fleeter playing Chopin. That's next time on Concierto.
0: And that's here later tonight, 10 until midnight, on WXXI Classical. For our last few minutes together, here are the Sylvan Winds with an album leaf by Camille Saint-Saëns.

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2: Hi there, and welcome to Exploring Music. It's Bill McLaughlin here, and we have a wonderful week in which we are endeavoring to listen to as much as we can of string quartets of Haydn and Mozart. So let's start right in where we left off yesterday. Haydn's about 37, 38 years old, and he seems like a child at play in the fields of the Lord. Let's hear just the opening of the final movement of the quartet number 16 in A major, opus 9, number 6. Here's Haydn in a rondo mood

So there's Haydn at the age of 38 or so, having a ball. Typical Haydn rondo sound, isn't it? It's lively music, maybe even athletic. And there's a great deal of symmetry and proportion in it. In fact, all of the phrases we're hearing are four measures long, so it's a kind of proportion similar to the way the Parthenon is built. That's one of the reasons that critics in the 19th century, long after Haydn and Mozart are gone, referred to the music of these two composers as classic. It's classical music. Let's listen to just the first 20 seconds or so of this again, and I'll count along with the performance as best I can. It's all four measure phrases. Here we go. One, two, three, four. One, two, three, four. One, two, three. Something different, but one.

okay, we'll fade out of that. That sort of four-square writing is very typical of Haydn in dance pieces, especially in a rondo form. But it's far from the only way that he was constructing music in the 1770s. He was very inventive. Let's look at the C minor quartet that comes from just around this time. And here we see him write two measure phrases, a sort of additive way of making a piece. And curiously enough, there's a premonition here of Mozart's G minor. Let me play you a little of the violin part.

Après. It's almost irresistible, isn't it? We wanted to go. But that's Mozart's G minor symphony, which is about another 15 years or so in the future. Okay, let's add in the other three parts to the first violin part. And just for fun, let's have it played by the string quartet, which is supposed to play it. Here's the finale of Haydn's Quartet in C minor, Opus 17, number 4.

Boy, that's a terrific performance from the Angelus Quartet. I keep coming back to this complete Haydn Quartet series that they did, which won the Grammy back in 2001. We heard the finale of Haydn's Quartet in C minor, Opus 17, number 4. And there are some pieces from Haydn just in this period that are so unusual. I had the hardest time figuring out where they came from. It didn't seem like Austrian classical music, which was, of course, his background. And then I was out at the Ravinia Festival near Chicago, and I heard the Juilliard Quartet play a program of Opus 20 quartets of Joseph Haydn. After that program, I talked with the two Joels, Joel Smirnoff, the first violinist, and Joel Krasnick, the cellist, and they said, this is music influenced by Vivaldi. And I must have looked like I thought they were crazy. He said, no, no, you know that Vivaldi came to Vienna in the 1740s. In fact, Haydn, when he was still a choir boy, was present at Vivaldi's funeral in 1748. And there is a big influence from Vivaldi in some of the minor key pieces, especially of Haydn, that were written, say, for 10 or 15 years after that period. Take, for example, the quartet in G minor, Opus 20, number 3 from this set. That first movement, it makes you anxious. Everything's not quite where you expect it to be. It took me a little while to figure out what it was that was bothering me. I had to count phrase length. 4-measure phrase, then a 3-measure phrase, and 4, then 3. Okay, 7's a lucky number. But when you put things together like that, the rhythm is upsetting. We've only got 2 feet. We want a 4-measure phrase and another 4-measure phrase. Not a 3. It's jumpy. And then when we get to the finale, there's this nervous energy, and it suddenly stops in the 4th measure. Let's hear 2 movements from the quartet in G minor, Opus 20, number 3. The first movement, and then the finale, which is marked Allegro di molto.

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Isn't that astonishing music? And I'm inclined to agree with the opinion of the Juilliard Quartet. I hear the influence of Vivaldi in those two quartet movements from Joseph Haydn. We heard the opening and final movements of the Haydn Quartet in G minor, Opus 20, number 3. That was Quator Mosaïque in that performance. And Bill Sigmon, would you play for us just the first phrase of the last movement? Watch what he does here. It comes to a dead stop right there in the fourth measure. And we're set up to expect continuation of the pattern. We expect ba-da-ba-ba-ba-bum, ba-da-ba-ba-ba-ba-bum. Let's hear it again. It goes on in an irregular way. It's unnerving a little. I think that influence comes from Vivaldi. I think the Juilliard guys are right. But let's take a very different tone of voice and character from Haydn. Just at the same time, there's a C major quartet from the same set, which opens with the most broad, noble theme in the cello. I love this tune. Let me play a little of this at the piano. The cello in its most heroic register, starting on a G up to a C. Listen. That's heroic, isn't it? And it goes up from this G to here. It's kind of a bugle tune in a way. And then Haydn has great fun with it. He extends the fanfare, makes it even more of a bugle tune by rollicking back and forth between a G and an E. And then it almost feels as if the character of the cellist says, "Oh, sorry, was that a little too brash, Your Highness? Maybe I'll just back out of here." "Yes, I'll be on my way, sir." Listen to those two bits again. I'll play the whole thing now. Here comes the fanfare. And the retreat.

and the violins. Isn't that a fantastic piece? Let's listen to this first movement of the C major quartet. This is a wonderful English ensemble, the Lindsay Quartet. Quartet in C major, opus 20, number 2.

That's a noble performance by the Lindsay Quartet. Music of Joseph Haydn, the String Quartet number 25 in C major, opus 20, number 2. We heard just the first movement with the great cello theme at the opening. And this quartet has a fantastic last movement, very learned in the 18th century phrase. It's a fugue on four subjects. Let's keep with the same recording. Here's the Lindsay Quartet, the finale of that quartet in C major.

0: Johann Sebastian Bach had been in his grave in Leipzig for almost 25 years when that piece was published. We just heard the finale of Haydn's String Quartet No. 25 in C major, Opus 20, No. 2. Beautiful performance from the Lindsay Quartet. And the reason that I'm bringing up the great composer from Leipzig, J.S. Bach, is that here is Haydn, who's a classical composer, who's writing a fugue. And not only a fugue, but a very complicated fugue with four separate tunes, four separate subjects. It demonstrates an astonishing grasp of counterpoint. You're tuned into Exploring Music, and this week we are listening to string quartets of Franz Joseph Haydn and Wolfgang Amadeus Mozart. Drop us a line. 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
1: 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His music, deep and spellbinding, will be performed in the North American debut of the Estonian Festival Orchestra, joined by violinist Midori, composer-pianist Niko Muuli, and conductor Paavo Järvi. 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
0: Okay, we're in the middle of our second day of quartets of Haydn and Mozart, and so far we haven't listened to one complete quartet, so it's time to do that. There's a wonderful quartet which Haydn composed around 1781 or 2, which is just around the time that he met Mozart. It has a great nickname, The Bird, and I would say by the third measure, you'll know why. Here's the string quartet in C major, Opus 33, number 3, with the Solomon Quartet, a wonderful quartet of English players led by the great violinist Simon Standage. The piece is in four movements, the lively bird movement, which is the allegro. The second movement marks scherzando, which is marked to be played sotto voce, very softly throughout. A beautiful slow movement in F major, the adagio, and the finale, a rondo.

The Quartet in C Major, Opus 33, Number 3, nicknamed the Bird. The Solomon Quartet, which we heard in this performance, takes the name of Johann Peter Solomon, a German-born violinist who came to London in 1781 to play at Covent Garden and became an impresario. He brought Franz Joseph Haydn to London twice in the 1790s and also lived long enough to conduct the very first concert of the London Philharmonic in 1813. So here's a salute to Johann Peter Solomon and, of course, Franz Joseph Haydn. Tomorrow's show, we're going to get to meet Mozart. Let's see, the piece we just heard was written right around the time that Haydn and Mozart really got to be close friends, the early 1780s. But we're going to start tomorrow's show considerably earlier. March 15th, 1770, Mozart was 14 years old on tour in Italy, just outside Milan, when he sat down with his father one night and wrote a string quartet, the String Quartet No. 1. We'll hear that tomorrow and a good deal more. Hope you can join us. See you tomorrow.

Exploring Music is produced by Sydney Gillard at WFMT in Chicago and produced and engineered by Bill Sigmund at Digital Island Studios in New York City. Our production assistants are Eric Oplin, Adela Skoronsky, and Weston Williams. Rebecca Neistat is the WFMT production and syndication manager. 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I'm Bill McLaughlin. 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
7: In New York City, there are lots of ways to get to Carnegie Hall. A subway, a taxi, a walk down 57th Street. You have just found another way to get to America's most famous home for classical music. Welcome to Carnegie Hall Live, the broadcast series that gives you a front row seat to concerts by some of the greatest artists in the world, and you hear the performances exactly as they happen. You are part of the audience, sharing the experience of music making at Carnegie Hall. Backstage, as I think you can hear at Carnegie Hall, I'm Jeff Spurgeon, and as you're about to hear, John Schaefer is beside me as well.
8: And we are surrounded by members of the Estonian Festival Orchestra, making their North American debut here at Carnegie Hall on this program, and it is a really special event, an all-Arvo-Pärt program. Arvo-Pärt celebrated his 90th birthday on September 11th, 2025. He is the current composer's chair here at Carnegie Hall, and his career, spanning some six decades, will be reflected in tonight's program that will feature the Estonian Festival Orchestra and its artistic director, Paavo Järvi. Soloists will include the global superstar Midori, the young Estonian virtuoso Hans Christian Avik on violin, and Niko Muuli, composer himself, as piano soloist.
7: And a couple of choirs as well, including members of a New York City choir and the Estonian Philharmonic Chamber Choir. And we should mention, too, that these works are not in chronological order, so we're not hearing the earliest Pärt works at the beginning of the program. We'll keep track of that for you. The sound that you're hearing now is the Estonian Festival Orchestra stepping onto the stage at Carnegie Hall for their North American debut performance in this all-Arvo-Pärt concert. We'll have four works in the first half of the program, beginning with Paavo Pärt's Cantus in Memory of Benjamin Britten. Pärt was a big admirer of Britten, didn't get to meet Britten during his lifetime, and in fact, this piece in a way began after Pärt heard about Britten's death on the radio in 1976.
8: It's a good example of the tintinnabuli, this bell-like style that he developed. In fact, the piece begins and ends with the ringing of a bell, and in between you have these beautiful descending A minor scales in the strings, and it all comes together in a beautiful A minor chord at the end. We now have the Estonian Festival Orchestra out on stage at Carnegie Hall for their North American debut, and simply awaiting now the appearance of conductor Paavo Järvi to perform this piece called Cantus in Memory of Benjamin Britten, a work first introduced to Western listeners through a groundbreaking recording called Tabula Rasa, also a piece that we'll hear later on in the program. That 1984 recording, when Pärt was almost 50 years old, is what made his name and his reputation on a worldwide scale.
7: You're going to hear some other sides of this composer's music on this broadcast tonight, an all-Arvo-Pärt concert from Carnegie Hall, celebrating the composer's 90th birthday this past September.